0: just want to tackle anything and everything. And what was that like as a musician, getting those programs week after week? And was there excitement?
1: Well, of course there was excitement, because when you get he'd get on the podium, he would make things happen in a big way. His programming was, in my mind, very different from now, what we do now, because usually programs now include at least one piece by a living composer.
0: Right.
1: You know, back then, I actually looked at his programming, and it was pretty much the Western canon. When he came back to do his first concert with us as music director designate at the end of the 74-75 season at Lincoln Auditorium, I still remember it both sonically and visually, because he started with the Barber Second Essay for Orchestra, which has one of those big endings, you know, where the brass is blaring. And I still remember the way he looked when he was creating the gestures, the appropriate gestures to get that kind of sound from the orchestra. And I remember looking out to the audience, and the audience wanted to stand up before the piece was over. They were so excited. And it was literally, I mean, I've had many of those kinds of experiences with other music directors and conductors here, but that was a singular event, again, that it has stuck in my brain all these years, half a century. It was just one of the most unbelievable endings I have ever experienced on stage.
0: Incredible. What about Keen as a conductor, technique wise? How was his style without the audience there, amongst the musicians, on the podium, in rehearsals? Did he use a lot of words? Was it all business and just showed everything, or how was he like in the rehearsals?
1: I don't remember him for being details oriented. He always went for the big picture. He seemed to have a concept of what he wanted to say with a piece. Instead of in rehearsals, I don't remember him saying a lot, even though he could virtually say anything he wanted to and articulate in ways that were incredible to me. And he always said, from the podium, he would say things that always made sense to me. But yet, I don't remember him saying a lot during rehearsals. I don't remember it being a lot different from rehearsal to concert, to his conducting style. But he used a lot of big sweeping gestures. Sometimes you might, you know, like if you watch again, if I can invoke the name of Leonard Bernstein, you know, sometimes his gestures may be a little over the top, and my colleagues may or may not agree with that. But he was into the music, and he wanted to provide the audiences with the most bang for their buck, and so nobody would ask for their money back. and he succeeded.
0: I've heard it brought up a few times, and I just want to get everybody's take on it. Everyone seems to mention him bounding on stage. Take me through that. So what was that like? He just comes from backstage, and it's already in a fast walk, or is it almost a run, or how did he come on stage?
1: I think almost a run characterizes that, and then he would turn to the audience and just barely bow. He'd turn around and start giving a downbeat almost before we were expecting it. And it seemed to be a pattern that that I picked up on after a while, that he'd start the piece, and only in a minute or so into it, he'd realize he didn't have his glasses on. And so he'd grab his glasses from his coat and put his glasses on while he's conducting. So that was a little bit humorous to my eyes. He was into the music, and he wanted to deliver the goods.
0: And that he did.
1: I do want to mention one other thing. Something very memorable about Christopher Keen for me, again, I was always struck by the way he could command a room with his oratory, which he had the vocabulary for it, and when he used hyperbole, it sounded natural for him. I remember once he was conferred an honorary doctorate from Lemoyne College, and the ceremony was airstreamed, although back then it was just on the radio.
0: Yeah.
1: And I was in the car, and I remember I pull over to the side of the road to listen to this keynote speech. And it was one of the most incredible speeches I've ever heard, even though I was pretty sure he had not prepared one bit for it. He just winged it off the top of his head. He started with a few jokes about opera. He loved, you know, he was an opera conductor before he came here, and after he came here as well. He tended to, when he told jokes to the audience, he would invoke opera scenes and funny things that had happened in operas. So I remember in that Lemoyne speech, he started with two or three jokes that all got great laughs and great response from the audience. So he had everybody rolling in the aisles with laughter. Then he got serious, and he talked about the importance of music and the arts and everything else. And it was just one of the most incredible speeches, and I could tell he just winged it. I'm sure he did not have prepared notes or anything else. So yeah, I mean, I remember him as kind of having put us on the map here in Syracuse. I found it easier to walk around telling people we were a top 20 orchestra in nationally, and I didn't feel ashamed to say that, because I felt that we were playing at a very high level, which we do today, I must say. I just admired him very much, the way he could communicate with audiences, both musically and verbally.
0: What about looking forward with the Syracuse Orchestra? First year of a new music director. You've been through this before. Any insights to share about this process to a musician who might be curious sitting across the table from you?
1: Well, I have a vision of Austin Chenu being another Christopher Keene here in town. And I have to also say that, you know, all six music directors that I had the honor of working with all were remarkable people, yeah. All remarkable conductors in one way or another. Yeah. And Austin Chenu seems to have the skills, the talent, personality, and to create big things here in Syracuse. So the prospects for him doing well here, I think, are very good. And I'm very optimistic about what he's going to do for us here.
0: I am as well. Thank you very much for your time. I appreciate it.
1: You're welcome.
0: I want to thank Ernest again for being so gracious with his time and allowing me to interview him for this project. He's a wonderful musician and always a pleasure to chat with. We turn now to our first recording of the evening, which is Barber's Piano Concerto Opus 38. In this recording, our soloist is pianist James Tocco. He was born in 1943, which would make him 39 at the time of this concert that was recorded. He was the youngest of 13 children, born of Sicilian immigrant parents in Detroit, Michigan. Tocco's love of music, especially opera, began in early childhood. At 6 years old, he began studying piano, and at 12, he made his orchestral debut, performing Beethoven's Second Piano Concerto. He won a scholarship to the Salzburg Mozarteum and a French government grant to study in Paris from 1964 to 69. He would go on to become a first prize winner in the ARD competition in Munich, followed by being a replacement for Arturo Michelangeli as guest soloist for the Tchaikovsky First Piano Concerto at the Vienna Festival. While he has made many recordings, he never made a studio recording of The Barber that we're going to hear. There is a connection between Christopher Keene and Barber. It was Barber's second essay for orchestra that Christopher Keene took the SSO to perform at Carnegie Hall. At this concert, Barber himself was seated up close in the front box seat. After the performance, Keene introduced him and he took a bow. Keene was also co-founder of the Spoleto Festival, where he was music director from 1977 to 1980. At this festival, he would work closely with Menotti and Barber. Turning to the review for this concert, it states, Barber composed this piano concerto between the composer's only two operas, Vanessa and Anthony and Cleopatra. Tocco was a new name in the pianistic sweepstakes at this time. He played accurately and with confidence, never adding or detracting from the printed score. A gifted young pianist who took on Barber's formidable percussive effects with as much ease as he did its many lyrical passages. This recording comes from concerts recorded on February 17th and 19th, 1983, at the Krauss-Heinz Concert Theater. This is Samuel Barber's Piano Concerto, Opus 38, with pianist James Tocco.

That was Samuel Barber's Piano Concerto, Opus 38, performed by the Syracuse Symphony Orchestra, led by Christopher Keene. Our soloist was pianist James Tocco. I'm Spencer Phillips, and we're in the middle of WCNY's Christopher Keene special, featuring recordings of Christopher Keene with the Syracuse Symphony Orchestra. Our next recording is going to feature Dmitri Shostakovich's Symphony No. 8 in C minor, Opus 65. To put this recording in perspective, this recording is of performances that took place on September 19th and 20th, 1975. Shostakovich passed away on August 9th that same year, just 41 days before this concert was recorded. There was extensive reviews of these two concerts, and I wanted to share them with you now as a way to introduce this recording. The combination of a new conductor is enough to produce more than ordinary anticipation in an audience. Something more than ordinary excitement, certainly, was evident before last night's Syracuse Symphony Concert even began. Christopher Keene, the orchestra's new leader, made a spectacularly strong impression last season with a couple of concerts in which the programs themselves were calculated for maximum effect. His program last night was a challenge both to himself and his audience. Two relatively unfamiliar orchestral pieces, both by contemporary composers, and both of considerable difficulty. The technical mastery with which he met his own challenge made for a genuinely triumphal entry into Syracuse's long-term musical life. The music may have been in front of him, but his reference to it was minimal and fleeting. He knew what he wanted from it, and he made his orchestra give him what he wanted, even if it took some occasional foot stomping and some truly athletic exhortation. What he produced was vibrant in its sound and exciting in its pacing. It was big-time music-making by any standard. The orchestra never sounded better. The concert was dedicated to the memory of Shostakovich, with his Symphony No. 8 substituted for an originally scheduled Dvorak symphony. It's music of great austerity and, at moments, fearsome power. Its mood is dark and sober, and it's remarkably devoid of those moments of flippancy with which Shostakovich so often belied his furrowed brow with his thumb nose. It was a fitting tribute to a man who may have been the last of the international symphonists. Keene made the orchestra play with a searing intensity and a virtuosity that was all the more impressive because of the remarkably exposed, difficult music. All conductors, in attempting to sustain such protracted emotion, alternating between awesome heights and deep chasms, bridged by expansive, introspective valleys, find the work almost impossible to sustain. Keene managed remarkably well, leading his forces through the intellectual and emotional maze with relative ease. He proved to be intensely aware of dynamic force, details of articulation, note duration, phrasing, and above all, aesthetic content. The passionately torturous first movement adagio became tragic pessimism personified, and throughout the symphony's five movements, Keene stressed the bitter dregs of sorrows and despair. Even in the relentless ostinato rhythm and explosive sforzandi of the third movement, in which some conductors tried to instill a little brightness, he maintained dramatic despondency, and the final coda was read as an extended settling into troubled and hopeless peace rather than the more tranquil feeling other conductors try to give it. Sooner or later in the symphony, nearly every solo instrument from the lowest bass to the high piccolo is featured, and in every instance, the playing was most impressive. Keene gave his musicians ample rein while keeping the ensemble as a whole well coordinated. An example was during the brilliantly interpreted passage work by English horn soloist Daniel Carno. Here is Christopher Keene with the Syracuse Symphony Orchestra performing Dmitri Shostakovich's Symphony No. 8 in C minor, Opus 65. This recording comes from concerts at the Lincoln High School Auditorium from September 19th and 20th, 1975.

0: That was Shostakovich's Symphony No. 8 in C minor, Opus 65. We heard Christopher Keene leading the Syracuse Symphony Orchestra. That last recording took place on September 19th and 20th, 1975, at the Lincoln High School Auditorium. And that's of note because last May, the Syracuse Orchestra performed the first official concert at that auditorium, the reopening, with a side-by-side with the students of the STEAM School. It's really great to be making music in that auditorium once again. And this concludes episode 2 of our Christopher Keene special here on WCNY. I'm Spencer Phillips. I want to thank you for listening. I hope you can tune in next week. We'll have music by Vaughan Williams, his Symphony No. 5, and also his Fantasy on Thomas Tallis, as well as the Brahms Violin Concerto with violinist Elmar Oliveira. Our guest interview will be double bassist Ed Castellano. I hope you can join us. I'm Spencer Phillips, and you're listening to Classic FM.
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From APM, American Public Media, this is Performance Today. I'm Valerie Kaler. Felix Mendelssohn's opera, A Midsummer Night's Dream, sprang from the overture rather than the other way around. He wrote the overture not as an introduction, but as a freestanding series of character studies. Shimmering violins imitate the flitting about of fairies. A slow romantic theme points to a pair of wandering, thoroughly confused lovers. And if you listen closely, you just might hear a donkey. Hee-haw! That would be Bottom, who, by all accounts, was an ass, at least temporarily. Felix Mendelssohn's overture to A Midsummer Night's Dream, on the way this hour. Gabriela Montero, PT's Classical Woman of the Year in 2023, is, among many other things, a terrific classical pianist, and she loves to improvise. When she plays concerts, she often asks members of the audience to sing whatever comes to mind, and she improvises around whatever they give her for an encore. In this case, she's taking a Bach prelude and turning it into an improvisation. Pianist Gabriela Montero.

0: Gabriela Montero started with a prelude in C major by Bach and riffed on it. Later this hour, we'll hear some more straight-ahead Bach. Leonidas Kavakos plays a bit of a partita for solo violin, an encore from a concert in Germany.
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0: From APM, American Public Media, this is Performance Today. I'm Valerie Kaler. Glad to have you along for today's musical adventures and discoveries. How many families do home productions of complete plays by Shakespeare? I'm not talking about just reading the play. I'm talking about memorized lines and sets and costumes, even original music. Well, the Mendelssohns did that in 1826, their own home production of A Midsummer Night's Dream. 17-year-old Felix Mendelssohn wrote a great overture, a musical introduction for the family show. It's not only gorgeous, it also has some direct references to action in the play, like the magical fairies flitting and flying.

such an evocative musical picture of a host of fairies. And then later, in Mendelssohn's overture, there's a moment of musical comedy. Now, if you don't know what that is, you might never notice. But in that music, there is a sound picture of one of Shakespeare's great jokes. A character named Bottom is turned into a donkey, and the fairy queen falls madly in love with him. Let's hear that again, and I'll point out the braying donkey. Hee-haw, hee-haw. And again, hee-haw, hee-haw. Mendelssohn paints a perfect sound picture from Shakespeare's play A Midsummer Night's Dream. If you don't know, it's just a moment in the music that goes flying by. But now that you know, you'll always hear that braying donkey. Let's hear the North German Radio Elbphilharmonie Orchestra in concert play the whole piece, complete with fairies, braying donkeys, and all sorts of Mendelssohn magic. The overture to A Midsummer Night's Dream

0: Hamburg, Germany. James Gaffigan, an American conductor who's made a significant name for himself abroad, equally in opera houses and concert halls. Since 2023, he's been the general music director of the comic opera Berlin. He says it was really only after he'd led several European ensembles that American groups came calling. Now in his mid-40s, he's a frequent guest conductor with all the top orchestras in the country. Happy to say he recently signed on to his first official position in the United States. Starting next season, James Gaffigan will join the Houston Grand Opera as music director designate. He'll assume the role of music director in the 2027-28 season. Gaffigan says, quote, "I always knew that the first post I would take in the U.S. as music director had to be the perfect fit. All the boxes needed to be ticked, and I found Houston Grand Opera to be my ideal partner." In a moment, the rhythm is gonna get ya, but the melodies will seal the deal. This is Performance Today from APM. Los Angeles, Berlin, New York, London. The list goes on and on. 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I'm Allison Young. 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
0: Nineteenth-century French composer and musicologist Charles Bord was interested in the folk songs of the Basque region of Spain. He collected hundreds of melodies on a tour through the region and published them in an archive of traditional Basque songs. Charles Bord also drew inspiration from Basque music and dances when he wrote the original music we're about to hear. This is his Suite Basque for Flute and String Quartet. Linda Chessis is playing flute alongside the American String Quartet, a concert during the Cooperstown Summer Music Festival.

Music inspired by the Basque region of Spain. That last movement in particular is a traditional dance called the walking stick dance from the city of Tolosa. The Suite Basque by French composer and musicologist Charles Bourque. Linda Chessis played flute alongside the American String Quartet in a concert during the Cooperstown Summer Music Festival in Cooperstown, New York. It is a beautiful spot at the north edge of the Catskill Mountains, just below one of New York State's famous Finger Lakes. The population of Cooperstown is only about 1,900, but the town is world famous as the home of the National Baseball Hall of Fame. Baseball, a good reason to go to Cooperstown, but it's certainly not the only reason. Every summer since 1999, Cooperstown has hosted a festival of chamber music. In a moment, a Bach benediction. You're listening to Performance Today from APM. In my opinion, the music of J.S. Bach can make even the least religious among us sense the divine. I can actually feel myself unclenching when I hear his music. Shoulders drop, breath slows and deepens. It always feels like a gift. Violinist Leonidas Kavakos gave this benediction after a recent concert in Frankfurt, Germany, the third movement from the Partita No. 1 by Johann Sebastian Bach.

I love how the audience just paused, held their breath, and held their applause to let that sacred moment linger. Some composers write an empty measure at the end of a piece or at the beginning, just as a reminder that the silence before the first note is played or after the last note rings out is also part of the music. Bach did not write the empty measure, but it's implied. And musicians will often communicate that implied hold by holding their position before lowering their instrument. Whatever the combination of composer intention, performer communication, and audience perception, it happened so beautifully after violinist Leonidas Kouvakos played that encore, the third movement of the Partita No. 1 for solo violin by J.S. Bach. Kouvakos gave that encore after a performance with the Frankfurt Radio Symphony in Frankfurt, Germany. 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

In 1943, a book by black journalist Roy Ottley was published. New World A-Comin' was a series of portraits of African Americans living in Harlem in the 20s and 30s. Not just a look at their day-to-day lives, but also a documentation of their hopes for the future. In 1945, Duke Ellington premiered a new piece for piano and orchestra, inspired by that theme, A New World A-Comin'. From APM, American Public Media, this is Performance Today. I'm Valerie Kaler. Ellington said he visualized a future with no war, no greed, no categorization, where love was unconditional and no pronoun was good enough for God. Duke Ellington's New World A-Comin' ahead this hour. Also this hour, violinists Arno Sussmann and Stella Chen and violist Aaron Boyd will play the Terzetto, a string trio by Antonín Dvořák. Here's one member of that group with Dvořák for Two, violinist Arno Sussmann teaming up with pianist Wu Han in the violin Sonatina by Dvořák. We'll hear the second movement. This recording from the Chamber Music Society of Lincoln Center.

The second movement of a larger piece, the Sonatina for Violin and Piano by Antonín Dvořák, from a concert presented by the Chamber Music Society of Lincoln Center. Wu Han was at the piano, Arno Sussmann was the violinist, and he'll be back later this hour in concert from Music at Menlo with a couple of his string-playing pals and more Dvořák. From APM, American Public Media, this is Performance Today, taking you to concerts around the world. I'm Valerie Kaler. Let's start in Germany with music by the great theater composer Kurt Weill. He was born in Germany, the son of a Jewish cantor. In 1933, he found out he was about to be arrested by the Gestapo, and he fled to France. He lived in Paris and London for a couple years before settling in the United States. He wrote quite a bit of French-influenced music during his Paris years, a sung ballet, a symphony, an operetta, and a whole bunch of French cabaret tunes. In 2017, Kim Kowalki took several of those songs and created a suite for soprano, a quartet of male voices, and chamber ensemble. She called the song cycle Chansons du Quai, Songs of the Dockside. John Vielhaber made this instrumental arrangement, played by the Caridian Brass during the Homburg Chamber Music Days in Homburg, Germany. Songs of the Dockside by Kurt Weill.

A pastiche of cabaret songs, ballet music, and incidental pieces, all originally written in the 1930s by Kurt Weill, gathered into a suite in 2017 by Kim Kowalki, and further arranged for brass by John Fielhaber. We heard the Caridian Brass play selections from Chanson du Quai in the Saalbau in Homburg, Germany, during the Homburg Chamber Music Days. We got time for one more little tune from their concert, a march from the tragic opera Thésée, written by Jean-Baptiste Lully in 1675. Even though the title indicates Thésée or Theseus, the opera is really about Medea. Caridian Brass play the Royal March from Thésée by Lully in this arrangement by Tobias Dorfner.

0: A little gem from a 17th century opera by Jean-Baptiste Lully, The Royal March from Taizé, arranged by Tobias Dorfner and played by the Caridian Brass during the Homburg Chamber Music Days in Homburg, Germany. 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In just a moment, Dvorak for three. This is Performance Today from APM.
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for them to play well. So he set that trio aside and wrote a set of miniatures for the same instrumentation. Simpler, more accessible. We happen to have some for real professionals at hand to play the original piece by Dvorak, his terzetto in C major for two violins and viola. Violinists Arno Sussmann and Stella Chen, along with violist Aaron Boyd, they gave this performance at Music at Menlo.

Antonín Dvořák wrote that music in 1887 for two violins and viola. Even though it called for so few players, Dvořák said it gave him as much pleasure as writing a great symphony. We heard Dvořák's Terzetto in C major from Music at Menlo, with Arnold Sussman and Stella Chen violins, and Aaron Boyd viola. Always a treat to hear what our friends in Menlo Park, California are up to. If you've heard something on PT that really captured your fancy, or something that really did not, let us know. Drop us a line using the contact button on the PT page at yourclassical.org. In a moment, I'll take TV bassoonists for $1,200. This is Performance Today from APM. Anthony Parnther is a busy conductor, arranger, and bassoonist living in Los Angeles. He's conductor of the San Bernardino Symphony and the Gateways Music Festival Orchestra. Guest conducts with top orchestras all across the country. If you haven't caught him in concert, it's highly likely you've heard his musical touch on the screen. He's conducted the soundtracks to some of the most popular movies and shows in the past several years. Sinners, Oppenheimer, Encanto, The Mandalorian, and more. Played bassoon and arranged music for quite a few as well. At the end of March, he got a fun surprise that not many other people can add to their bio. He showed up as a clue on one of the most famous blue tiles of Jeopardy. It read, Anthony Parnther performed the solos when Amy Ryan played a bassoonist on this TV series about Upper West Side crime solvers. Well, Parnther could certainly answer that question for $1,200. Maybe you can too. What is Only Murders in the Building? Ding, ding, ding. That is correct. Parnther arranged some of the music for the show and conducted music for a few episodes. And when the show needed some bassoon solos recorded for a few scenes, they knew who to call as well. Let's go to a concert Anthony Parnther conducted in Houston, Texas. This is New World A-Comin' by Duke Ellington. Joelle Love made this chamber arrangement for the ensemble Rocco, featuring Audrey Andrist as the piano soloist.

An optimistic musical portrait of the future, written in 1943. American composer Duke Ellington was looking ahead to something he thought was at least possible. Ellington said he visualized a future with no war, no greed, no categorization, where love was unconditional and no pronoun was good enough for God. A peaceful world full of goodwill from everyone and for everyone. New World A-Comin' by Duke Ellington. Composer Joel Love made that arrangement for the ensemble Rocco. Audrey Andress played piano. And conductor Anthony Parnther led that concert at St. John the Divine Church in Houston, Texas, part of the Albert and Margaret Alkeck Foundation in concert series.

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1: I'm Peter Van de Graaff. I'd like to play for you one of the French suites of Johann Sebastian Bach in just a few minutes. This is from a French suite by Claude Debussy, his suite Bergamasque. And not only the best-known excerpt from that suite, one of the best-known classical works of all, Clair de Lune, Moonlight. Here is Emile Decoux with the San Francisco Ballet Orchestra.

originally a piano work of Claude Debussy, Clair de Lune from his Suite Bergamasque with the San Francisco Ballet Orchestra conducted by Émile Ducoux. Johann Sebastian Bach composed 6 suites in the French style, and we will hear now the second of those in C minor, performed on a modern piano by Vassili Primakov.

0: was Vasily Primakov at the piano performing that music of Johann Sebastian Bach, the French Suite No. 2 in C minor.
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2: 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I'm Steve Seal. 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

a dance from the Ballet of Stockholm by Guillaume du Manoir. Our music is from Sweden now, and this is called the Festival of the Bajadera. A Bajadera is an Indian temple dancer. It's a little symphonic poem from the early 19th century by Franz Berwald. Ulf Björlin conducts the Royal Philharmonic.

Ulf Bjørlin and the Royal Philharmonic with the Festival of the Bayaders, the Indian Temple Dancers by 19th century Swedish composer Franz Berwald. Here's another Swedish composer, although German-born. His name is Josef Martin Krauss. Born just a few months after Mozart was born, he died just a few months after Mozart died. And very important to late 18th century musical life in Stockholm. Here is Krauss's Symphony in C minor. Petter Sundqvist conducts the Swedish Chamber Orchestra.

0: Petter Sundqvist at the podium, leading the Swedish Chamber Orchestra in that music from Mozart's time, but from Stockholm, Sweden, a composer who worked for King Gustav III, named Josef Martin Krauss. That was his symphony in C minor.
1: 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Then we talk about the financial impact of lead poisoning in our community. And for our Spotlight series, J. Daniel Plus sits down with Jeff Canaz to talk about his entrepreneurial experience and how he has been able to find success in Central New York.
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0: Whether you're an insomniac, work the all-night shift, or just like to lie in bed with a good book and great music, you can depend upon Classic FM. Hi, I'm Peter Van de Graaff, pleased to be your musical host from midnight till 6 in the morning. We're here for you on WCNY-FM Syracuse, WUNY-FM Utica, and WJNY-FM Watertown. And remember, just as you depend on us, we depend upon you. Thank you, Classic FM members, for your continuing support. The main work ahead will be the Symphony No. 1 by Florence Price. But some fantasies, first of all. Here is the Viola da Gamba Ensemble, a consort as they're called, fretwork with this Fantasia by early English composer William Byrd.

The ensemble fretwork bringing us that Fantasia in six parts, for six players in other words, by early English composer William Byrd. I'm Peter Van de Graaff, inviting you to stay tuned for the First Symphony by the African-American composer Florence Price. I'll have that for you in just a little bit, after this music by Robert Schumann, who wrote a number of fantasy pieces. A fantasy doesn't really mean anything except that it's a free-form composition. And these are the Fantasy Pieces, Opus 73, recorded by Paul Meyer, clarinet, and Eric Lesage, piano.

0: Paul Meyer played the clarinet with Eric Lesage at the piano, and those are the Fantasy Pieces, the Fantasiestücke, Opus 73, by Robert Schumann.
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0: One more fantasy, and then onto a very important work. This from 1603 by the Italian composer Adriano Banchieri. And a bunch of double reed instruments performing here with an ensemble called the New York Kammermusiker.

mostly oboes and bassoons in that ensemble, the New York Kammermusiker, performing that Fantasy by Adriano Banchieri. If you look at the history of American music, the piece we're going to hear right now is very important. It was written in 1932 by the American composer Florence Price, and it was commissioned by the Chicago Symphony that gave it its premiere. Why so important? The first symphony performed by a major orchestra composed by an African-American woman composer, and also her first full-scale orchestral composition. Here it is with the Fort Smith Symphony, John Jeter, the conductor. This is the Symphony No. 1 by Florence Price.

That was the very first symphony written by an African-American woman composer performed by a major orchestra. Symphony No. 1 by Florence Price. John Jeter conducted the Fort Smith Symphony. A little more American music, The Myrtle, from An Old Garden by Edward McDowell.

Stephen Tharp and James Barbagallo performed that song by Edward McDowell. It's 2 o'clock. This is WCNY-FM Syracuse, WUNY-FM Utica, and WJNY-FM Watertown. Some very famous music awaits you in just a few minutes. Suite number 1 from what was composed to accompany a play by Henrik Ibsen by Edvard Grieg, Peer Gynt. First, though, a couple of fantasy pieces by a pianist composer who was a friend of Edvard Grieg, worked with him sometimes, named Agata Bakar Gröndahl. From her fantasy pieces, Opus 45, we'll hear a couple of pieces. The first is called Zephyr, and the second is Rocking. The pianist, who's recorded all of her piano music, is Natalia Strelchenko.

pianist Natalia Strelchenko with Zephyr, as reference to wind, and then Rocking, two fantasy pieces by Agata Bakker-Grøndahl. Edvard Grieg had an enormous success with his music that he wrote for his friend Henrik Ibsen's play, Peer Gynt. And from that incidental music, we have Suite Number 1 now, some of the best-known pieces that Grieg ever composed. Here is the Philadelphia Orchestra, conducted by Eugene Ormandy.

0: The suite number one from the music written to accompany a play by Henrik Ibsen called Peer Gynt, and it was Edvard Grieg who wrote that well-known music. Philadelphia Orchestra, conducted by Eugene Ormandy.
1: When composer Anna Klein was asked to write something exuberant for a festival in London, she created an energetic fanfare with an old English drinking song thrown in for good measure. Anna Klein's exuberant masquerade. That's coming up on the next performance today from 8 p.m.
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3: Did you know Ralph Vaughan Williams was related to Charles Darwin? That Saint-Saëns was one of the earliest composers of music for silent film? 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
0: We'll hear Mio's suite after Michel Corrette in a couple minutes. First, this by Michel Corrette himself, a dance called a Tambourin.

The Athena Ensemble and the Suite after Michel Corrette, the French Baroque composer, arranged by Darius Milhaud. Now to his friend Louis Duret, who was working with Milhaud about the time that he wrote this String Quartet No. 1. So from winds now to strings, as we hear the Ensemble Erwartung.

members of the ensemble Erwartung, and that music by French composer Louis Durey, last name spelled D-U-R-E-Y, from 1917, the String Quartet No. 1. Louis Durey, probably the least known of the six composers that banded together for a short time under the tutelage of Jean Cocteau, calling themselves, or being called, Les Six, the Six. Millau, Poulenc, Honegger, the best known of those three. So let's see, we've heard music for winds by Millau, strings by Louis Durey, and now we have music for brass by Francis Poulenc. Here's the trio Pujados.

0: music for three brass instruments from 1922, around the time that Francis Poulenc, who wrote that music, was associated with Les Six composers. His brass sonata, and that performance by Trio Pujados.
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0: Intermezzo by Brahms.

originally a piano intermezzo by Brahms, arranged for the Lake Effect Clarinet Quartet. Good to have you along, Peter van de Graaff here, with some music by Johannes Brahms, written late in his career, one of a number of pieces he wrote for the clarinet. After having heard the wonderful artistry of Richard Mühlfeld, he was inspired to put aside his plans for retirement and write for that instrument. Including in this piece, we have the Bekova Trio and the Clarinet Trio in A minor, Opus 114. Having said that, there is no clarinet in this recording because this is a version that Brahms arranged for traditional piano trio. We have the Bekova sisters.

0: In its version for traditional piano trio, in other words, violin, cello, and piano, that was the Clarinet Trio originally in A minor, Opus 114 by Johannes Brahms.
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0: A bit more by Brahms, who spent most of his career writing for the human voice. Two-thirds of Brahms' music is written for voice, and here's one of his many, many songs. It's called Anklänge, or Echoes. And it's an early song of his. Edith Matisse is the soprano, and Gerard Weiss is the pianist.

Edie Domati's soprano Gérard Weiss piano, Anklänge, or Echoes, a song by Johannes Brahms. Couple of performances now with violinist Rachel Barton Pine. First, we have her playing with pianist Matthew Hagel this very well-known piece, originally for piano solo, by Antonín Dvořák, The Humoresque, Opus 101, number 7.

Rachel Barton Pine and Matthew Hagel performing together That Humoresque by Antonin Dvorak. Here again is Rachel Barton Pine now playing music of a composer of African descent, but active in the late 18th century in Paris. His name is Chevalier de Meude Maupas. Don't know much about him, except that he flourished between about 1780 and 1790. He was a servant to the king, as well as violinist and composer. And here is his Violin Concerto No. 4. Daniel Heggie conducts.

Rachel Barton Pine with an orchestra led by Daniel Heggie, Violin Concerto No. 4 by a French composer of Mozart's time, Chevalier de Meude Maupas. It was written in 1786, not long before Mozart wrote this music from his opera La Clemenza di Tito, a little chorus.

Christopher Hogwood conducting that little chorus from La Clemenza di Tito, a late opera by Mozart. It's 4 o'clock. You're listening to WCNY-FM Syracuse, WUNY-FM Utica, and WJNY-FM Watertown. I'm Peter Vandegreff with some music here by one of my very favorite opera composers, Jules Massenet. We're going to hear music from a few of his operas, beginning with this very famous excerpt from Thaïs from 1894. This is the Meditation. Raymond Lepard leads the Indianapolis Symphony.

a musical interlude from the opera Thaïs by Jules Massenet, the famous Meditation, which is to depict musically the conversion of the title character from courtesan into faithful believer. That was a performance by the Indianapolis Symphony Orchestra. Raymond Leppard was the conductor. I'm sorry to say that the violinist is not indicated on this disc. So glad that you're able to join me for music. I'm Peter Van de Graaff. Mozart Piano Concerto later on with Daniel Barenboim. But some music from Massenet operas right now. We have specifically ballet music. And in the 19th century, at the Paris Opéra, every opera had to have a ballet with it. That was demanded of the audience and expected of the performers. We're going to hear the ballet music, which comes from Le Cid by Jules Massenet. And from a complete recording of the work, we have the Opera Orchestra of New York, led by Yves Queller.

The Valley Music from Le Cid, an opera by Jules Massenet set in Spain. And from a complete recording of the work, we heard the Opera Orchestra of New York, the Bernkamp Chorale. Eve Queller was the conductor. Here's ballet music from another opera by Jules Massenet called Ariane, lesser known certainly of his operas, first performed in 1906, making it quite a late opera. And this is the ballet portion, which is known as the Lament of Ariadne or Ariane. Here's the National Philharmonic, directed by Richard Bonning.

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1: Monday through Friday at 7 p.m. on WCNY-FM. 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
2: In about 2 minutes or so, we're going to listen to a Mozart piano concerto, but we have a very interesting recording here that lasts a little more than 1 minute. And it is of a man who created the role of Thésée in that same opera, Ariane, by Jules Massenet. His name is Lucien Murator, and this is obviously a very early recording. The opera came out in 1906, and we hear the little aria, O Vierge Guerrière, O Virgin Warrior.

the tenor Lucien Murator, who created the role of Thésée in 1906 in Massenet's Ariane, sang that brief excerpt from that opera. Daniel Barenboim is the pianist now, joined by the English Chamber Orchestra. Mr. Barenboim is also the piano soloist. We're going to listen to Mozart's 21st Piano Concerto in C.

0: Daniel Barenboim, the pianist and the conductor leading the English Chamber Orchestra. That's from the recordings of all the Mozart piano concertos, the number 21 in C major, K467.
1: 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I'm Steve Seal. 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
0: Guidon Kremer is our musician, and first he solos with the London Symphony in a Polonaise by Schubert.

The first of a few recordings we're going to hear by violinist Gidon Kremer. There he soloed with the London Symphony, Emil Chakarov, the conductor. That was the Polonaise by Franz Schubert. Some music of Robert Schumann now, which features Gidon Kremer violin and also Misha Majsky cello and Marta Argerich piano. Schumann wrote a series of pieces, different opus numbers, different combinations of instruments, called Fantasiestücke, or fantasy pieces, and this is the set of four, opus 88.

Before we get to music by probably Robert Schumann's best friend, we have this, conducted by Gidon Kremer with Kremerata Baltica. This is from The Seasons of Alexander Raskatov, or arranged by him, Starlit Nights from Tchaikovsky.

Starlit Nights from the Seasons of Tchaikovsky, Kramerata Baltica performed. Probably Robert Schumann's best friend, outside of Brahms towards the end of his life, was Felix Mendelssohn. Mendelssohn probably wouldn't have said the same thing. Robert Schumann was a very, very quiet, personal, almost hermetic man. And yet he greatly enjoyed the companionship of Felix Mendelssohn and did not have all that many friends, really. Speaking of Robert Schumann, that is. We're going to hear now a couple of sonatas, one by Felix Mendelssohn and one by his sister, Fanny Mendelssohn. Although we're going to listen to one sonata for organ and one for piano. Let's begin with the Felix Mendelssohn for organ. This is his organ sonata number 2 in C minor, recorded by Franz Haselböck.

It's one of the organ sonatas by a man who, by all accounts, was a great organist, although we don't often think of him as such, Felix Mendelssohn. That was his second organ sonata, C minor, recorded by Franz Haselböck. Felix Mendelssohn's elder sister, with whom he was very, very close, was a very fine composer. Mendelssohn himself said that she was superior to him in the sense of writing melodies. We're going to listen now to a sonata by her, also for the keyboard, but in this case it is a piano sonata. I've only seen one sonata by her composed, and this is it. There may be others, but this is the only one I think that's been recorded. If there are others, this is the piano sonata in G minor by Fanny Mendelssohn now, and this is pianist Joanne Polk.

That music composed by the elder sister of Felix Mendelssohn. That was Fanny's music, her piano sonata in G minor. And this recording on the Bridge label was of music by the both of them, Fritz and Fanny. Joanne Polk was pianist. Let's go now to the brother, the better known of the two composers, Felix Mendelssohn, although in tribute to Fanny, she had to curtail her career when she got married. That was the custom of the day. This is a chorus by Felix Mendelssohn, and it's called Heilig, Heilig, Holy, Holy.

0: Holy, Holy, Holy, a chorus by Mendelssohn, sung by the Cambridge Singers.
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3: Live from NPR News in Washington, I'm Windsor Johnston. The United States has launched another round of airstrikes on Iran overnight while Tehran hit back against targets in the Gulf and Jordan. NPR's Jana Raff reports the latest attacks come amid renewed efforts to revive a collapsed ceasefire between the two sides.
4: U.S. Central Command said targets overnight included aircraft hangars and drone storage sites. Iranian state media reported explosions in seven Iranian provinces and said U.S. attacks included a strike on an electrical installation close to a nuclear power plant. Iran said it attacked targets in Jordan, Bahrain, and Kuwait, countries with an extensive U.S. military presence. Meanwhile, Yemen's Houthi rebels, backed by Iran, declared that a key Red Sea waterway, Bab al-Mandab, would be off limits to Saudi Arabia. Oil prices rose again Wednesday, partly in response to the news. Jane Araf, NPR News, Amman.
3: The House has advanced a bill that would extend government funding until after the midterm elections, sending the package to the Senate. Six Democrats joined with nearly all Republicans in support of the bill. NPR's Eric McDaniel reports Senate Majority Leader John Thune says the upper chamber will act on the measure before leaving town for the August recess.
5: Republicans want to avoid a third government shutdown, this one coming just ahead of the midterm elections. Democrats have forced two record-breaking shutdowns since President Trump began his second term, the first over federal subsidies for health insurance plans and the second over funding for the president's immigration enforcement agenda after federal personnel killed Americans in Minnesota earlier this year. Leader Thune says he'll work on a different version of the funding extension in order to attract needed support from Senate Democrats. If that doesn't pan out, he has a plan to pass a funding extension on a party line vote, avoiding the chamber's typical 60-vote threshold using a parliamentary quirk known as reconciliation. Eric McDaniel, NPR News, Washington.
3: New York City Mayor Zohran Mamdani is calling on the federal government to enforce an international criminal court arrest warrant for Israeli Prime Minister Benjamin Netanyahu if he visits the city this fall.
6: My administration has reviewed every avenue available under applicable law to determine whether New York City could execute the international criminal court's arrest warrant if Benjamin Netanyahu came here. It is clear that we do not have the independent legal authority to enforce this warrant. The federal government, however, does, and I call on them to join the ICC and execute this warrant.
3: The ICC issued the warrant for Netanyahu over alleged war crimes in Gaza. His office has rejected the comments, calling the ICC a kangaroo court with no jurisdiction over Israel or the United States. Netanyahu is expected to visit the United Nations in September. You're listening to NPR News from Washington. The Senate committee is scheduled to vote this week on whether to advance President Trump's choice to lead the Centers for Disease Control and Prevention. NPR's Ping Huang reports Dr. Erica Schwartz says she would take a different approach to public health.
7: In her recent confirmation hearing, Schwartz said she would change how the CDC communicates with people.
8: I want to be the CDC director for all Americans. I don't want to be a paternalistic CDC director.
7: Schwartz said she wanted to serve both Americans that believe in vaccines and those that have concerns. It taps into a debate over how to build public trust after the challenges of the COVID pandemic. Jessica Steyer founded the health communications company Unbiased Science.
9: It's no longer just about being the smartest person in the room or being the expert. That means nothing if people won't listen to you.
7: Steyer says public health has data and good intentions, but needs to be more relatable to people. Ping Huang, NPR News.
3: The Trump administration has announced that it's withholding more than $1 billion in Medicaid payments to California and Minnesota as it investigates suspected fraud. Federal health officials are calling on the states to provide documentation to support certain claims, including payments for in-home care services. State officials deny any wrongdoing and say the move is politically motivated. The Department of Health and Human Services says the funding has been deferred, not permanently cut, and could be released once the review is complete. I'm Windsor Johnston, and you're listening to NPR News from Washington.
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1: Our weather for Syracuse and vicinity on this Wednesday, July 22nd, Wednesday, that's what day it is. We're looking at a chance of showers mainly before noon, cloudy skies, maybe a little breezy, the high near 71. Tonight, a slight chance of showers, probably tapering off after 9 o'clock or so, partly cloudy, low around 54, and then sunshine prevails. Thursday, sunny skies, the high near 78. Friday, sunny with a high near 84. Saturday, sunny and a high near 87. Well, it's gray right now, mostly cloudy in Syracuse at 66 degrees. Ithaca and Cortland reporting light rain at 66 degrees. Utica and Rome, overcast, 67. Fulton and Oswego, overcast, 63. Watertown, overcast, and 66. Kingston, Ontario, 17 degrees Celsius with a little bit of light drizzle. It's 6:07. I'm Bruce Paulson with your morning classic choices here at Classic FM. How about if we pull in three violins here, a concerto for three violins in F major, music of Georg Philipp Telemann. We have the Payard Chamber Orchestra led by its founder, Jean-François Payard.

From Georg Philipp Telemann, we had a concerto for three violins in F major, Jean-François Payard, leading the Payard Chamber Orchestra there. It is 6:21 at Classic FM on a Wednesday morning, Wednesday the 22nd of July. We have a chance of showers this morning, tapering off afternoon. Mostly cloudy today, a little breezy, and a high near 71 degrees. Tonight, slight chance of showers, partly cloudy, low around 54, then sunshine for several days. Sunny tomorrow with a high near 78. Let's see, it's 66 in Syracuse right now with mostly cloudy skies. Utica and Rome. Yes, overcast at 67. It's overcast in Watertown at 66 degrees. Kingston, Ontario, reporting light drizzle at 17 degrees Celsius. Let's see, we had three violins. Let's go the other direction now. Sonata from Francesco Maria Veracini, a recorder sonata in G major. The recorder soloist is Gwyn Roberts with the ensemble Tempesta di Mare.

A recorder can sound so wonderful if it's handled right. Gwyn Roberts, the soloist there, with the Tempesta di Mare. Storm at Sea is what that means. Tempesta di Mare, the ensemble, playing music of Francesco Maria Bericcini, a recorder sonata in G major. It's 6:30.

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Well, if you're waking up, you're waking up to gray skies, essentially. It's mostly cloudy in Syracuse at 66 degrees. In Utica and Rome, overcast at 67. Watertown, overcast at 66. Little light drizzle in Kingston, Ontario, 17 degrees Celsius. We are expecting gray skies. A chance of showers today, mostly before noon, but mostly cloudy today and a high near 71. Tonight, a slight chance of showers, partly cloudy and a low around 54. Those clouds then clear out. We're looking for sunshine on Thursday with a high near 78. Well, maybe you are just rising even as you're hearing me. Maybe you're one of those people that just hops out of bed ready to greet the day and your feet are moving right along there, or maybe you are groping your way to the toothbrush there and your eyes half open, and you may think that it's too early to dance, but it isn't. This is early dance, music gathered in 1612, so music earlier than 1612, if you will, gathered by Michael Praetorius for his collection of more than 300 Renaissance dances called Terpsichore. Here are a few of them, played by the New York Renaissance Band, Sally Logerman conducting.

Music gathered by Michael Pretorius. We don't know who wrote those dances there. Renaissance dances that he pulled together for his collection called Terpsichore. We heard them played by the New York Renaissance Band, Sally Logeman conducting. I will give you a chance to calm down just a little bit here. This is a suite of keyboard pieces by George Frideric Handel, probably written before 1720, relatively earlier. Handel, of course, a great organist, but these keyboard pieces were written for a harpsichord. We have it played on piano, Suite de Pièces number 7 in B-flat, played by Keith Jarrett.

A suite de pièce, harpsichord music of George Frideric Handel, there played on piano by Keith Jarrett. Let's see, I have music close, very close to Handel, as a matter of fact. This is an overture by English composer Morris Green. Morris Green was a contemporary of Handel. Green began his musical life as a choir boy at St. Paul's Cathedral while being a choir boy there. He studied with the organist at the cathedral and eventually became the organist at St. Paul's, the great cathedral there, and later became the organist for the King's Royal Chapel, and eventually was named the master of the King's music in his early days as an organist at St. Paul's. He was so inspired by the playing of Handel that he invited Handel to come and play, and according to the music historian Charles Burney, that when Handel would play at St. Paul's, that Maurice Green, himself the organist, very important position, mind you, was the one pumping the bellows to keep the air moving while Handel played. That sign of respect. This is an overture of Maurice Green's, overture in D major. We have the Baroque band, Gary Clark, leading them.

Music there of Morris Green, an overture in D major played by the Baroque Band, Gary Clark leading them, David Schrader, the harpsichordist. David Schrader involved here. We have just a quick Handel encore for you, a movement from one of the sonatas played by Trio Settecento, which is Rachel Barton Pine, David Schrader, and John Mark Rosendahl.

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3: Live from NPR News in Washington, I'm Dave Mattingly. U.S. Central Command says Iranian drone storage sites and aircraft hangars were among the targets hit as American forces attacked Iran for an 11th consecutive night. President Trump will travel to Dover Air Force Base today to attend the dignified transfer of U.S. service members killed by Iranian airstrikes. NPR's Franco Ordonez says the human cost of the war is putting pressure on the White House.
4: Justin Logan directs foreign policy studies at the Cato Institute. And he told me that the challenge of reduced munitions, for example, is kind of this abstract idea to most Americans. But what's not abstract at all is Americans coming back in coffins.
5: The public doesn't like this conflict, but they're not that exercised about it as yet. He knows that the one way to get them exercised about it is to have large amounts of Americans coming home in flag-draped coffins.
4: And he said that more Americans who die, the more questions are going to be asked about what the aims of the war, in fact, are.
3: That's NPR's Franco Ordonez. Candidates endorsed by President Trump are celebrating victories in yesterday's Republican primaries in Arizona. Ben Giles with member station KJZZ has more from Phoenix.
6: Former NFL place kicker Jay Feely won the Republican nomination in Congressional District 1, according to a race call by the Associated Press. The Trump endorsee will face either Amish Shah or Marlene Galan Woods in November. The Democratic primary has not been called, but Shah had an early lead. But either opponent will likely prove a challenge to Feely in a North Phoenix suburb considered one of the most competitive races in the country, especially so given it's a race for an open seat. In southern Arizona's District 6, another toss-up race, incumbent Republican Juan Ciscomani will face Democrat and veteran Joanna Mendoza. Both candidates ran unopposed in their respective primaries. For NPR News, I'm Ben Giles in Phoenix.
3: Health officials say the current outbreak of cyclosporiasis in the U.S. has sickened thousands of people, especially in the Midwest. NPR's Yuki Noguchi spoke to an emergency room doctor about what people should know as the virus circulates.
7: It will die when heated to 158 degrees, but, you know, that doesn't help if you're eating fresh produce and
8: right.
7: It can hide in the crevices of there. And think that ER doctor recommends first buying from smaller local farms because this latest case involves a large processor and distributor.
9: I would also tell people to clean and wash them really well. And things like a head of iceberg lettuce, just taking off the top layers, can help to reduce that risk of food contamination from the outside, just like you would peel an orange.
3: That's NPR's Yuki Noguchi speaking to NPR's All Things Considered. Wall Street futures are lower this morning following an update for stocks on Wall Street yesterday. This is NPR News from Washington. On a party-line vote, the Senate Intelligence Committee has voted to advance Jay Clayton's nomination to serve as Director of National Intelligence. The Trump administration made major cuts to a program designed to prevent the spread of HIV last year. NPR's Duri Bhaskaran reports on new data showing 77,000 fewer kids were served.
10: The State Department credits PEPFAR with saving 26 million lives since it was established under George W. Bush. One of the programs provides antiretroviral medications to children born with HIV. But newly released data show that 10% fewer children were served by the program after aid cuts over the last fiscal year. In South Africa, the program served half the number of kids as the year before. Researchers from the Heidelberg Institute of Global Health, which analyzed the data, found that the loss was substantially greater than what is normally seen from year to year, as fewer babies are born with HIV. They also noted that the impact was felt disproportionately among children compared to adults. Duri Bhaskaran, NPR News, Washington.
8: Tropical Storm Bertha continues to move slowly westward in the Gulf of Mexico. Tropical storm warnings remain in effect from the western Florida panhandle across coastal Alabama and Mississippi into Louisiana. The National Hurricane Center in Florida says Bertha will likely weaken in the coming days. That's after it brings strong winds and heavy rains to coastal communities along the Gulf. Bertha's top winds are at 50 miles per hour. I'm Dave Mattingly, NPR News in Washington.
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0: 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Our weather for Wednesday, July 22nd, we have a chance of showers this morning. Mostly cloudy skies and a high near 71, maybe a little breezy, gusts up to 26 miles per hour. Tonight, a slight chance of showers, tapering off after 9 o'clock, partly cloudy and a low around 54, and then sunshine prevails. Thursday should be sunny with a high near 78. Friday, we're expecting sunshine with a high near 84, and Saturday should be sunny with a high near 87. It is gray this morning, though, 65 in Syracuse, 63 in Ithaca and Cortland, Utica and Rome at 66 degrees, Fulton and Oswego, 63, Watertown, 65, overcast all around. Kingston, Ontario says partly cloudy at 16 degrees Celsius. It's 7:07. I'm Bruce Paulson with you on this Wednesday morning, the 22nd day of July, with your morning classic choices, beginning the 7 o'clock hour with the Beaux-Arts Trio playing music of Haydn, a piano trio in F minor, Hoboken 15, number 14.

from Joseph Haydn. We had a piano trio in F minor, Mozart trio performing there, the Menachem Pressler piano, Isidore Cohen violin, and Bernard Greenhouse cello. It's 7:20 at Classic FM. I'm Bruce Paulson. Thank you for joining me on this Wednesday morning. Kind of a gray one out there right now. Overcast pretty much all around the area. 65 degrees in Syracuse, 66 in Utica and Rome, 65 in Watertown. And really, going to stay cloudy today. We do have a chance of showers this morning, and we'll get up to maybe 71 degrees, and that's also a relatively cool day on this July Wednesday. Slight chance of showers tonight, and then tomorrow should be sunny with a high near 78 degrees. 7:21, and I have music of the Swedish composer Lars-Erik Larsson. Purely 20th century composer, born right at the beginning of the 20th century in 1906, lived until 1986. Nice, long life. Studied at Stockholm Conservatory, also picked up studies with Alban Berg and Fritz Reiner. Taught at the Stockholm Conservatory and also at Uppsala University, and also was instrumental working for the Swedish radio. This is one of his best-known works, Pastoral Suite, his Opus 19. We have the Helsingborg Symphony, Oko Kamu conducting.

0: Music of the Swedish composer Lars-Erik Larsson. Pastoral Suite is opus 19. Okokamu leading the Helsingborg Symphony Orchestra. It is 7:34 at Classic FM. Got a great concert coming up for you tonight.
1: 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I'm Steve Seal. That's next time on APM's SymphonyCast.
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0: Hope you're able to join us for that right after exploring music with Bill McLaughlin. Bill McLaughlin spending the week saying, get the picture? Daphnis and Chloe of Maurice Ravel. I'm not sure, but that one could very easily be on my list for the top 40 and may make it into the top 40. It's one that a lot of folks like. Have you cast your vote yet?
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0: You don't have to give us 40. As a matter of fact, we wouldn't know what to do with the ballot with 40. Well, we'd know what to do, but we're looking for maybe five or six of your favorites. Let us know, and we'll put them all together and count them up and come up with a list for you, and we'll have a good time on Labor Day and a couple of days afterward running them down. Rossini may figure in there, although maybe not this particular work. This is one that is not so often heard. This is a student work of Gioachino Rossini's Variazioni a più strumenti obbligati, written for a string orchestra and various obbligato instruments, solo instruments. We have the Orchestra di Teatro Comunale di Bologna, led by Riccardo Chailly, music of Rossini.

0: From Gioacchino Rossini, a student work just before he left the conservatory, really, and began his career as a composer of great opera. That was Variazioni a più strumenti obbligati. We heard the Orchestra del Teatro Comunale di Bologna, led by Riccardo Chailly. Tongue's working this morning, yes. It is 7:47 at Classic FM. I'm Bruce Paulson. Thank you so much for being with me this morning. Let's see, what do we have for you this Saturday since we mentioned Gioacchino Rossini and his great operas? Well, he wrote The Barber of Seville, which was the story of how Rosina and Count Almaviva got together. Saturday, we find out what happened after they got together.
1: Love conquers all, or does it? Mozart's The Marriage of Figaro is a sharp-edged comedy that's simultaneously a battle of the sexes and the classes. I'm Lisa Flynn. We're at London's Royal Albert Hall for Mozart's comic masterpiece, The Marriage of Figaro. Riccardo Minazzi leads the cast and the orchestra of the Age of Enlightenment. I hope you'll be listening.
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0: A lot of good tunes in that opera, yes. Do hope you're able to join us. Let's see, let me wrap up this hour with a little bit of virtuoso violin work written by a great virtuoso, Emile Sauré. You may not know him as well. Born right smack dab in the middle of the 19th century, 1852, a contemporary of Janáček and Charles Villiers Stanford, maybe 5 years older than Elgar. So right in that time frame, and wrote more than 100 pieces specifically for violin. He was a great violinist and wrote for his instrument. This is his Opus 9, Scherzo Fantastique. Michi Bianco is the violinist with Dina Weinstein, the pianist.

0: Musica by Emile Sore, his Scherzo Fantastique, Opus 9, Michi Bianco, the violinist there with Dina Weinstein, piano. I mentioned that Sore was a great virtuoso, and that his pieces, as you hear, tended to take a lot of good work from the violinist. Maybe it's as great a tribute as any to his abilities that he wrote a cadenza for one of the Paganini violin concertos. If you're going to tack yourself onto Paganini, you better have chops. It is 8 o'clock here at Classic FM. We have a journey coming up in the 8 o'clock hour. Stay with me.
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2: Live from NPR News in Washington, I'm Kristen Wright. The Republican-led Congress is weighing a $67 billion emergency funding request from the Pentagon. NPR's Claudia Grisales reports this comes on the heels of the expanding war in Iran.
3: Defense Secretary Pete Hegseth told Senate appropriators the department could face shortfalls without the urgent funding. But he faced heated resistance from some senators angry with the direction of the war. Here's Michigan Democrat Gary Peters.
4: You don't have a strategy. You don't have a long-term plan to actually win this war. Win the war. The men and women are going to be able to do it, but they need to have leadership.
3: And a visibly frustrated Louisiana GOP Senator John Kennedy repeatedly told Hegseth to give Congress, quote, straight answers. 18 U.S. service members have been killed in the war and nearly 500 injured. Claudia Grisales, NPR News.
2: Ukraine's President Volodymyr Zelensky has fired the country's top military commander. It's the second major shakeup in Kyiv's military leadership in the last week. NPR's Greg Myrie says Zelensky made this latest move following days of protests calling for the general's ouster.
5: In a late-night social media post, President Zelensky dismissed the head of the armed forces, General Oleksandr Sirsky. The general, age 60, was credited with winning several key battles in recent years. But he's also a Soviet-trained officer who favored rigid battlefield tactics. He clashed with the popular defense minister, 35-year-old Mikhailo Fedorov, a leading advocate of innovative drone warfare. Zelensky fired Fedorov last week. That ignited the protests in support of Fedorov and against the general. Zelensky has named a new general to lead the military, but still has an acting defense minister for now. Greg Myrie, NPR News, Kyiv.
2: The director of the Smithsonian's National Museum of American History was on Capitol Hill yesterday, answering questions from members of a House subcommittee. As NPR's Anastasia Tsiolkis reports, Republicans on the panel argued the museum has become infected with what they called woke ideology.
6: The hearing was convened by the House of Representatives DOGE subcommittee, chaired by Republican Tim Burchett of Tennessee.
7: The American story is the birth and growth of a great nation founded on powerful ideals on which we aim to fully achieve. But in the museum's current telling, history is just an ongoing power struggle between oppressors and the oppressed.
6: Those criticisms closely mirror the language of a report recently issued by President Trump's Domestic Policy Council. Anthea Hartig, the museum's director, defended the institution she runs as nonpartisan and independent. Anastasia Tsiolkis, NPR News, New York.
2: This is NPR News in Washington. Scientists say they hope a new NASA telescope set to launch next month will give them insights into black holes. Scott Massioni with member station WYPR reports on the Nancy Grace Roman Space Telescope.
8: The hardest part about observing black holes is that they're black and hard to see, even on a high-resolution telescope. The best way to look for them is to look at the stars they're shredding apart with their massive gravitational pulls. NASA's Nancy Grace Roman Space Telescope will launch on August 30th, partly to detect black holes that existed up to 11 billion years ago. Mitchell Carman, a graduate student at Johns Hopkins University, is the lead on the study.
9: Studying black holes is really studying the most extreme parts of physics, and it's all a part of trying to understand how the world works even in the biggest and in the smallest scales.
8: The Roman telescope will have the same resolution as the Hubble telescope, but with a much larger field of view. For NPR News, I'm Scott Massioni in Baltimore.
2: OpenAI is reporting what it describes as an unprecedented cyber incident. And the company says its artificial intelligence technology acted autonomously, hacking into the systems of an AI startup called Hugging Face. OpenAI CEO Sam Altman says in a statement the security incident compromised Hugging Face's infrastructure. The two companies are working together to figure out how this happened. President Trump's nominee to become the next director of the CDC faces a Senate committee vote this week. Dr. Erica Schwartz is a former deputy surgeon general. I'm Kristen Wright, and this is NPR News from Washington.
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0: Our weather for Syracuse and vicinity on this Wednesday morning, July 22nd. We have a chance of showers until around noon or so. It should be mostly cloudy today, which it is. A little windy, gusts up to 26 miles per hour possibly. The high only near 71 degrees today. Tonight, still a slight chance of showers until around 9 o'clock. Partly cloudy, low down to 54, what my old friend Bill Baker used to call a hug-your-honey night. Tomorrow, sunny with a high near 78. Friday, sunny with a high near 84. Saturday, sunny with a high near 87. As I say, it is pretty much cloudy around the area. 64 in Syracuse. Ithaca and Cortland, 63 degrees. Utica and Rome, 64. Fulton and Oswego reporting a little bit of light rain at 61 degrees. Watertown, overcast in 64. Partly cloudy in Kingston, Ontario, 17 Celsius. At 8:07, we're beginning the 8 o'clock hour of Classic Choices with a piano concerto by Johann Christian Bach, the youngest of Johann Sebastian Bach's sons. He's the one who settled in London and became known as the London Bach. And sometimes, rather than Johann Christian, he was simply known as John Bach. A good friend to the Mozart family when they visited London in Wolfgang's youth. And Wolfgang later crafted a number of Johann Christian Bach's sonatas into concerti, but this is a concerto entirely by Johann Christian Bach, concerto in G major, opus 7, number 6, Ingrid Hebler playing forte piano with Capella Accademica of Vienna, led by Eduard Melkus.

0: Music of John Bach, Johann Christian Bach, the London Bach, his Piano Concerto in G Major, Opus 7, Number 6, Eduard Malkus leading Capelle Accademica of Vienna with Ingrid Hebler, forte piano. 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
1: When composer Anna Klein was asked to write something exuberant for a festival in London, she created an energetic fanfare with an old English drinking song thrown in for good measure. Anna Klein's exuberant masquerade. That's coming up on the next performance today from 8 p.m.
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0: It is 8:24 at Classic FM. Bruce Paulson with you on this Wednesday morning. 64 degrees and overcast in Syracuse. 63 and overcast in Ithaca and Cortland. Fulton and Oswego at 61 degrees. Seeing a little bit of light rain. Well, that's a possibility. Chance of showers until around noon today. Mostly cloudy skies and a high near 71. Tonight, slight chance of showers tapering off after 9 o'clock and a low down to 54. Tomorrow, though, sunny skies and a high near 78. Sunny on Friday with a high near 84. 8:24 Classic FM, music of a living composer here. The Journey, music of Ovidiu Marinescu. In fact, he is one of the players here. Trio Casals performing. Alexander Kislitsyn, violin. Ovidiu Marinescu, cello. Anna Kislitsyn, piano. The Journey.

0: It's called The Journey, a recent composition by Ovidiu Marinescu, played by Trio Casals, Alexander Kislitsyn, violin, Ovidiu Marinescu, the composer, on cello, and Anna Kislitsyna on piano. That work is in three movements. There Are a Thousand Ways is the first movement. The second movement, you remember that interesting digital clocks don't tick, but we still use that ticking as a symbol, don't we? Second movement is called Kronos, or time. And then that quick-moving third movement, Mercury. It is 8:42 at Classic FM.
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0: Music of French composer Jean-Francex, the indefatigable Jean-Francex. He knows soon, well, often he was starting a new composition when he was finishing another one. He never seemed to stop. Jean-Francex Quartet for English Horn and Strings. Patrick McFarland, English Horn, with Martin Schalfer, violin, Paul Murphy, viola, and Donavie Klein, cello.

0: That's one of those pieces that when I program it from time to time, and I don't remember what it sounds like, but then it starts up and I remember that it's just one of those pieces that really enchants me. Quartet for English Horn and Strings, music of Jean-Francex, Patrick McFarland, English Horn, Martin Schellefer, Violin, Paul Murphy, Viola, Donna B. Klein, Cello, bringing us to 9 o'clock here at Classic FM.
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0: Weather for our listening area. We have a chance of showers until around noon or so. Mostly cloudy much of the day. Gusts up to 26 miles per hour and a high near 71. Tonight, a slight chance of showers tapering off after 9 o'clock. Partly cloudy, low around 54. Then tomorrow, sunny skies and a high near 78. Like that, Friday is going to be sunny with a high near 84. And Saturday, sunny with a high near 87. It's still mostly cloudy in Syracuse, about 64 degrees. Ithaca and Cortland overcast at 63. Utica and Rome overcast in 64. Fulton and Oswego reporting a little light rain at 61 degrees. Watertown, 64 and overcast. Kingston, Ontario, partly cloudy, 17 degrees Celsius. 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
0: And through August 17th. 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It's 9:01 at Classic FM, and coming up in the 9 o'clock hour, we have a wonderful cross-cultural musical event, really, and a little bit of Ravel coming up, and an Oscar winner to be our mid-morning pops. Lots of good things happening, so stay right here. But right now, it's time for the Composer's Datebook.

This is the Composer's Datebook for July 22nd. I'm John Burge. On today's date in 1847, Giuseppe Verdi conducted the premiere of his newest opera, I Masnadieri, or The Robbers, at Her Majesty's Theater in London, with Her Majesty Queen Victoria in the audience. It was the first time in more than 20 years that a world-famous composer had composed an opera specifically for London. As one of Verdi's young assistants put it, neither Rossini, Bellini, nor Donizetti had ever pitched their tents on the banks of the Thames. As an added attraction, the 27-year-old Swedish nightingale, soprano Jenny Lind, topped an all-star lineup of singers. The premiere was a great success, with Verdi and the singers called to the stage to receive cheers from the audience. The critics of the day, however, were less than kind. "We take this to be the worst opera that has ever been given at Her Majesty's Theater," wrote one. "There does not exist an Italian composer more incapable of producing what is commonly called melody." I Masnadieri fared a little better back in Italy, but gradually faded from the active repertory until the revival of interest in all of Verdi's opera in the 20th century. Composer Datebook is produced by APM, American Public Media, in conjunction with the American Composers Forum, reminding you that all music was once new.

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1: 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And another London premiere here. That's why I'm calling it a cross-cultural music event. On today's date in 1919, Spanish composer Manuel de Falla's ballet, The Three-Cornered Hat, had its premiere in London. A premiere performance by Diaghilev's Ballet Russe. So we've got at least three countries involved here. Wonderful, wonderful piece, incorporating a lot of Spanish texture to it and even some flamenco sounds to it. We have a performance here by the Cincinnati Symphony Orchestra. The singer is Florence Quivar with Jesus Lopez Cobos.

0: El Sombrero de Tres Picos, The Three-Cornered Hat, the ballet by Manuel de Falla that had its premiere on today's date in 1919. We heard a performance by Cincinnati Symphony Orchestra, Jesus Lopez Cobos conducting. The singer was Florence Cuivar. It's 9:41 at Classic FM. Remember, we got a great symphony cast coming up for you tonight.
1: 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I'm Steve Seal. That's next time on APM's Symphony Cast.
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0: Music of Maurice Ravel here. His Deux Mélodies Hébraïques, three Hebrew melodies. We have Misha Maisky, cello, and Daria Hovara, piano. Often sung, but in this case we have the cello version, Deux Mélodies Hébraïques.

Melody Hebraica of Maurice Ravel. We heard it played by Misha Majski, cello, and Daria Hovora, piano. Let's see, let's get a difference in there, because those are the De Melody Hebraic. This is a chanson hebraic sung by Laurent Nourrit.

Chanson hébraïque of Maurice Ravel, sung by Laurent Nouy, Nauri. It's 9:57, time for Mid-Morning Pops. Alan Menken's birthday. Alan Menken has written any number of scores for Disney movies, including Beauty and the Beast from 1991, which won the Oscar for Best Original Score. No fewer than three songs from the score were nominated for the Best Original Song Oscar. This was the winner.

Beauty and the Beast, the title song, music of Alan Menken, John Williams and the London Symphony Orchestra, Tale as Old as Time. And we're pretty much out of time. Thank you so much for spending time with me. Spencer Phillips is next on WCNY-FM Syracuse, WUNY-FM Utica, WJNY-FM Watertown, and on the web at WCNY.org.

0: That was music by Mendelssohn. We heard his trio and double quartet from Elijah, Opus 70, and that was performed by the 12 cellos of Berlin Philharmonic. I'm Spencer Phillips. You listen to Classic FM. Let's take a look at your forecast for today. Let me pull it up here. We have a chance of showers today, mainly before noon. Mostly cloudy today with a high near 71 degrees. Overnight tonight, slight chance of showers before 9 p.m., partly cloudy with a low down to 54 degrees. And tomorrow, sunny with a high near 78 degrees. Right now in Syracuse, it's mostly cloudy and 64 degrees. Watertown, overcast and 64. Utica and Rome, overcast and 65. Fulton and Oswego, overcast and 64. Ithaca and Cortland, mostly cloudy and 64. And in Kingston, Ontario, it's mostly cloudy and 18 degrees Celsius.
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0: I thought we could stay with Mendelssohn for one more selection. We went from his Elijah. We're going to hear next his Organ Sonata number 6 in D minor, Opus 65 number 6. And this is Felix Heil on organ.

0: That was music by Mendelssohn. We heard his organ sonata number 6 in D minor, opus 65, number 6. And that was Felix Heil on organ. It's 10:21. 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I'm Spencer Phillips.
1: This is Henry Fogel. I hope you'll be with me for the next edition of Collector's Corner, a program heard every week on this station. It will be the first of two programs devoted to the great American violinist who died tragically at the age of 35, Michael Rabin. We'll hear him in a wide range of repertoire. Michael Rabin on the next Collector's Corner.
2: 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You'll also hear reflections from musicians who were part of the Keene years. 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
0: We have music by Kabalevsky next. This is his Kolaf Brüggen Overture. This is a live recording from March 14, 1959, with Fritz Reiner leading the Chicago Symphony Orchestra.

0: Music by Kabalevsky. We heard his Kolas Brunnen Overture, and that was recorded. That was a recording from March 14, 1959. Fritz Reiner leading the Chicago Symphony Orchestra. I'm Spencer Phillips. 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
1: Love conquers all, or does it? Mozart's The Marriage of Figaro is a sharp-edged comedy that's simultaneously a battle of the sexes and the classes. I'm Lisa Flynn. We're at London's Royal Albert Hall for Mozart's comic masterpiece, The Marriage of Figaro. Riccardo Minazzi leads the cast and the orchestra of the Age of Enlightenment. I hope you'll be listening.

Well, Beethoven's second piano concerto was actually composed before his first, but because of the revisions he made to it and when it was published after his first piano concerto, so it bears the title number two. But he wrote this one primarily between 1787 and 89. We're going to hear a recording next by, this is Vladimir Ashkenazy on piano and also leading the Cleveland Orchestra. This is Beethoven's piano concerto number two.

0: That was music by Beethoven. We heard his Piano Concerto No. 2 in B-flat major, Opus 19. Vladimir Ashkenazy was conducting from the piano there and leading the Cleveland Orchestra. It's just about the top of the hour. You listen to Classic FM. I'm Spencer Phillips.
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0: Let's take a look at your forecast for today. Going to have a chance of showers today, mainly before within the next hour or so. Otherwise, it should clear up. Mostly cloudy with a high near 71 degrees. Overnight tonight, a slight chance of showers before 9 p.m. Partly cloudy with a low down to 54 degrees. And tomorrow, sunny with a high near 78. Right now, it's mostly cloudy and 68 degrees in Syracuse. Mostly cloudy and 65 in Watertown. Overcast and 67 in Utica and Rome. Overcast and 62 in Fulton and Oswego. Mostly cloudy and 66 in Ithaca and Cortland. And in Kingston, Ontario, mostly cloudy and 18 degrees Celsius.
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0: Well, today we're going to have a few different symphonies for you today. A little later, we're going to have Arthur Honegger's Symphony No. 2. And this hour, we're going to have some music by Lars-Erik Larsson. And if you're not familiar with him, he was a Swedish composer, also a conductor, even worked a little bit of radio producer and as an educator. But he was one of the most beloved Swedish composers of the 20th century. He studied with Alban Berg and even Fritz Reuter and kind of started off as a theater coach in the early 30s. And then in the late 30s, he went to a music critic. And then he was the Kapellmeister and music producer for Swedish radio until around 1954. And then he would become a professor of composition. Very eclectic style. I mean, he went from late Romanticism to 12-tone technique, just really all over the place. He did manage to compose three symphonies. We're going to hear the second of the three, which he wrote from 1936 to 1937. This is Hans-Peter Frank with the Helsingborg Symphony Orchestra. This is Lars-Erik Larsson's Symphony No. 2.

0: That was music by Lars Erik Larsson. We heard his Symphony No. 2, Opus 17. Hans-Peter Frank led the Helsingborg Symphony Orchestra. It's 11:38, listen to Classic FM. I'm Spencer Phillips.
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0: We have music by Mozart next. This is his duo number 2 for violin and viola in B-flat major, Kürzel 424. This is Itzhak Perlman on violin with violist Pinchas Zukerman.

0: Music by Mozart. We heard his duo number 2 for violin and viola in B-flat major, Kerschel 424, and that was violinist Itzhak Perlman with violist Pinchas Zukerman. It's 12 o'clock. 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
0: Let's take a look at your forecast for today. We'll have a slight chance of showers today, partly sunny with a high near 71 degrees. Overnight tonight, again, a slight chance of showers before 9 p.m., partly cloudy with a low down to 54. And Thursday, it'll be sunny with a high near 78 degrees. Right now in Syracuse, it's overcast and 67 degrees. In Watertown, overcast and 65. Utica and Rome, overcast and 68. Fulton and Oswego, some light rain, fog, and mist and 61 degrees. Ithaca and Cortland, mostly cloudy and 66. And in Kingston, Ontario, it's mostly cloudy and 18 degrees Celsius.
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0: We have a quick overture here. This is going to start the noon hour off. This is Smetana's Bartered Bride Overture. This is Fritz Reiner with the Chicago Symphony.

0: Music by Smetana. That was the Overture to the Bartered Bride. The Overture to the Bartered Bride. And that was Fritz Reiner leading the Chicago Symphony Orchestra.
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0: We have music by Anton Arensky next, and his dates were 1861 to 1906. He was a Russian romantic composer, pianist, even a quite known well in the teaching world. But he's best known for his chamber music, and you could kind of associate it with a Tchaikovsky-influenced style. We're going to hear one of his chamber pieces next. This is his Piano Trio No. 2 in F minor, Opus 73, and this is performed by the Beaux-Arts Trio.

0: Music by Anton Arensky. We heard his Piano Trio No. 2 in F minor, Opus 73, and that was performed by the Beaux-Arts Trio. It's 12:41, you're listening to Classic FM, I'm Spencer Phillips.
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0: Well, next hour we're going to have music by Arthur Honegger. We're going to have a symphony of his and music by Michel de Lalande. But first, this hour we have some Max Reger a little later, but right now we're going to have some Chabrier, and this is his España. Seiji Ozawa leads the Boston Symphony Orchestra.

0: Music by Chabrier. We heard his España. Seiji Ozawa led the Boston Symphony Orchestra. 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
0: We have music by Max Reger next, and this is, when I hear Isle of the Dead, I think of Rachmaninoff, but Max Reger also had a piece titled Isle of the Dead. It's one of four tone poems in his composition, four tone poems after Arnold Böcklin. And in this movement, it's based on a painting by Böcklin that depicts a figure in a small rowboat moving towards a shadowy inlet of an imposing, desolate island. And that's what we're going to hear next. This is Hans Schmidt, Eserstedt, with the North German Radio Symphony.

0: Music by Max Reger. We heard his The Isle of the Dead, Opus 128. That was Hans Schmidt leading the North German Radio Symphony. They're just at the top of the hour now. Looking forward to next hour, we have music by Arthur Honegger and also Michel Richard de la Lande. Stay tuned.
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0: Let's take a look at your forecast for today. Going to have a slight chance of showers for today. It'll be partly sunny with a high near 71 degrees. Overnight tonight, a slight chance of showers before 9 p.m. Partly cloudy with a low down to 54. And tomorrow, sunny with a high near 78 degrees. Right now in Syracuse, we have overcast skies and it's 67 degrees. Watertown, overcast and 65. Utica and Rome, light rain and 62. Fulton and Oswego, light rain and 60. Ithaca and Cortland, mostly cloudy and 66. And in Kingston, Ontario, it's mostly cloudy and 18 degrees Celsius.
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0: We have music by Arthur Honegger next. This is his Symphony No. 2 for strings and trumpet, and this is Carry On leading the Berlin Philharmonic.

0: Music by Arthur Honegger. We heard his Symphony No. 2 for strings and trumpet. That was Carry On leading the Berlin Philharmonic.
1: This is Henry Fogel. I hope you'll be with me for the next edition of Collector's Corner, a program heard every week on this station. It will be the first of two programs devoted to the great American violinist who died tragically at the age of 35, Michael Rabin. We'll hear him in a wide range of repertoire. Michael Rabin on the next Collector's Corner.
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0: Music by Michel de Lalande is next. This is his Suite No. 5. This is Hugo Rein with the Symphony of Marais.

0: That was Suite Number 5 by Michel Richard de Lalande, and that was Hugo Rein leading the Symphonie du Marais. It's just about the top of the hour. You're listening to Classic FM. I'm Spencer Phillips. I want to thank you for listening. I'll be with you again tomorrow morning. Until then, we have Adam Fine coming to the booth next. Stay tuned.
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The Serenade for Small Orchestra by George Dreyfus. He wrote that in 1967, and he wrote it specifically to use in summer music camps. So he called that Music for Music Camp. He says it's of instant appeal, lighthearted, and melodious. And he hoped it was something that youngsters enjoy rehearsing and performing. We heard Georg Tintner leading Symphony Nova Scotia. We're also wishing a very happy 98th birthday today to George Dreyfus, Australian composer, celebrating 98 years today. Well, I'm Adam Fye, and it's just about 2:06. Coming up next, we'll actually hear from another Australian composer. We'll hear a modern work from Brendan Collins. First, a look at our weather forecast. We have a slight chance of some more rain out there today, otherwise partly sunny, a bit windy as well, high near 71. Tonight, just a slight chance of rain continuing into the evening, and then partly cloudy overnight, low around 54. Sunny skies tomorrow, high near 78. Clear, low around 56 tomorrow night. Sunny skies on Friday, high near 84 degrees. Currently, it's overcast and 69 in Syracuse and the same out by Utica Rome. 64 degrees up north in both Watertown and Fulton Oswego, although we have a few more clouds up in the Watertown area. Overcast at 65 down in Ithaca, Cortland. Overcast in Kingston, Ontario, 18 degrees Celsius. And with that, it's 2:06 and a half. Good afternoon. I'm Adam Fine, and you're listening to Classic FM. It's my pleasure spending some time here with you on a Wednesday. I'll be here until 6 o'clock, then we'll turn things over to Bruce Paulson for the dinner hour. This is a concerto for trumpet by Australian composer Brendan Collins. He wrote it in 2011. He says that he wanted to write a concerto in a modern setting that was inspired by famous composers of the classical era. And he points out Mozart, Albrecht Berger, and Haydn as three specific influences. Philip Chase Hawkins is the trumpeter. He's joined here by pianist Maria Fuller.

0: The Concerto for Trumpet by Brendan Collins. Australian composer wrote that in 2011. The trumpeter there was Philip Chase Hawkins, and the pianist, who is also a noted trumpeter herself, was Maria Fuller. That brings us to 2:24. I'm Adam Fine, and we will be back in just a few seconds with the music of Johann Sebastian Bach. Hear the always popular Brandenburg Concerto No. 5.
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0: Bach's Brandenburg Concerto No. 5, always a very popular work. I know it's ended up in our listener top 40 before, which, by the way, voting is open for our listener top 40 for this year, so just go to our website to vote, wcny.org/top40, T-O-P-40. But what you might not know about Bach's Fifth Brandenburg is that the instruments in the orchestra are a little bit unusual. There's only one violin part instead of the normal two. And that's actually because Bach usually liked to play viola in his works, but in this case, he was probably playing the very difficult harpsichord part instead. So that left no one to play the viola, so in all likelihood, the second violinist shifted down to play viola instead. And we're left with just one violin part. We'll hear Martin Perlman leading the Boston Baroque.

0: Brandenburg Concerto No. 5 by Johann Sebastian Bach. We heard the Boston Baroque led by Martin Perlman. I'm Adam Fine. We'll go from Bach to another one of the great B's of music history. We have music next from Ludwig van Beethoven. And then coming up at the top of the hour, John Burge, another B, will be here with today's Composer's Datebook.
1: When composer Anna Klein was asked to write something exuberant for a festival in London, she created an energetic fanfare with an old English drinking song thrown in for good measure. Anna Klein's exuberant masquerade. That's coming up on the next performance today from 8 p.m.
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0: This is Beethoven's set of piano variations on Kind willst du ruhig schlafen, Child, do you want to sleep soundly? And it's a quartet from an opera called The Interrupted Sacrifice by Peter von Winter. It's a very popular opera at the time. Beethoven was actually not the only composer at the time who was writing variations on this particular melody. We'll hear Beethoven's variations performed here by pianist John Ogden.

0: pianist John Ogden performing Beethoven's 7 variations on Kind willst du ruhig schlafen, Child, do you want to sleep soundly, which was a quartet from an opera by Peter von Winter. It's actually been speculated that that opera, which was very popular at the time, may have also influenced Beethoven a few years later when he was writing his one and only opera, Fidelio. Well, that brings us to just about 2:59. I'm Adam Fine, and you're listening to Classic FM. John Burge will be here next with today's Composer's Datebook, then we'll take a look at the weather forecast, and then two longer works next hour. We'll start with an early string quartet from Dvorak, string quartet number 4, one of the early ones that he thought he had destroyed, but resurfaced a few decades later. I'll tell you that story later. And then after that, we'll hear Flute Concerto No. 7 by François Davien. I'm Adam Fine. Stay with us.
1: 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I'm Steve Seal. That's next time on APM's SymphonyCast.
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4: This is the Composer's Datebook for July 22nd. I'm John Burge. On today's date in 1847, Giuseppe Verdi conducted the premiere of his newest opera, I Masnadieri, or The Robbers, at Her Majesty's Theatre in London, with Her Majesty Queen Victoria in the audience. It was the first time in more than 20 years that a world-famous composer had composed an opera specifically for London. As one of Verdi's young assistants put it, neither Rossini, Bellini, nor Donizetti had ever pitched their tents on the banks of the Thames. As an added attraction, the 27-year-old Swedish nightingale, soprano Jenny Lind, topped an all-star lineup of singers. The premiere was a great success, with Verdi and the singers called to the stage to receive cheers from the audience. The critics of the day, however, were less than kind. "We take this to be the worst opera that has ever been given at Her Majesty's Theatre," wrote one. "There does not exist an Italian composer more incapable of producing what is commonly called melody." I Masnadieri fared a little better back in Italy, but gradually faded from the active repertory until the revival of interest in all of Verdi's opera in the 20th century. Composer Datebook is produced by APM, American Public Media, in conjunction with the American Composers Forum, reminding you that all music was once new.

0: Thank you very much, John. It's 3:02. 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We have a slight chance of rain out there this afternoon, otherwise partly sunny and a bit windy, high near 70. Slight chance of that rain continuing into this evening, and then partly cloudy overnight, low around 55. Sunny skies expected tomorrow, high near 77, clear, low around 56 tomorrow night, and sunny again on Friday, high near 83 degrees. Currently, it's overcast and 68 in Syracuse, overcast and 64 out by Utica Rome. Also 64 up north in Watertown, mostly cloudy up there. Partly sunny and 68 in Fulton Oswego, overcast, also 68 down in Ithaca Cortland. Mostly cloudy around Kingston, Ontario, 19 degrees Celsius.
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0: Our next work in our classic choices this afternoon is String Quartet No. 4 by Antonín Dvořák. He wrote it somewhere around 1869-70, but this is one of three quartets that Dvořák wrote around that time and then destroyed. Or at least he thought he did. He tore up and he burned the scores, but not the individual parts. And they resurfaced about 35 years later. Dvořák was very self-critical, especially of his early work, although it does seem that he liked the middle movement here. And Andante Religioso, he reused that a couple of times in later pieces. We'll hear the first recording of Dvořák's fourth quartet, also the very first time that it was ever performed. It's part of the complete set made in the 1970s by the Prague String Quartet. They recorded every single piece that Dvořák ever wrote for string quartet. So again, this is the Prague String Quartet performing Dvořák's String Quartet No. 4 in E minor.

0: String Quartet number 4 in E minor by Antonín Dvořák. That was the very first recording made of that work. It was made by the Prague String Quartet in 1977. Not only the first recording, but actually the first time that quartet was even ever performed. Dvořák thought that he had destroyed that music after he wrote it in 1869-70, so it actually took 100 years before it was ever published, and then another decade until it was recorded and performed. Again, that was the Prague String Quartet with String Quartet No. 4 in E minor by Antonín Dvořák. I'm Adam Fine. It's just about 3:41. We'll be back in a couple seconds. We'll go back 100 years, although we'll stay in the key of E minor. We have Flute Concerto No. 7 in E minor by François Devien.
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0: We'll hear flutist Mark Growles along with the Walloon Chamber Orchestra led by Bernard Labadie. This is Flute Concerto No. 7 by François Devien.

0: Flute Concerto Number 7 in E Minor by François Devinien. He wrote that somewhere right around the year 1787. We heard Bernard Labadie leading the Walloon Chamber Orchestra. The flutist was Mark Growls. And that brings us to precisely 4 o'clock on the dot. I'm Adam Fine, and you're listening to Classic FM. NPR News is coming up next, and following the news, we have a real beautiful recording that I actually just came across a couple weeks ago. It's a symphonie concertante from a Czech composer named Jan Hanuš. And it's a vintage recording. It's from the 1950s, but I think it's really beautiful. And I'll tell you a bit more about that coming up right after the news. Stay with us.
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0: Live from NPR News, I'm Lakshmi Singh. NPR has confirmed that U.S. officials have signed a nuclear cooperation agreement with Saudi Arabia, according to a source familiar with the matter but not authorized to speak publicly about it. American companies will be allowed to run nuclear power plants on Saudi soil. Critics have expressed fear that such an agreement could open the door for Saudi Arabia to develop a nuclear weapon. Nuclear development's a key reason President Trump has cited for going to war with Iran. The death toll among American troops is up to 8 now, before attending the dignified transfer of 4 service members most recently killed in action related to the war, President Trump spoke to reporters today.
1: All I'm going to say is we love you, we love your child, and that's what they are to them, they're their children. There's no games, no nothing, that's their child. And all you can do is throw out your hearts.
0: The administration warns it's prepared to penalize generic drug makers that do not produce in the United States. NPR's Cindy Lupkin has details.
2: President Trump announced on Truth Social that he would impose a 100% tariff on generic drugs in August 2028. And a year after that, the tariff would double. More than 90% of prescriptions in the U.S. are for generic drugs, and most generic drugs are made outside of the U.S. So the president says this is an effort to push companies to build facilities here. The generic drug trade group, called the Association for Accessible Medicines, says that's already happening. Its president and CEO, John Murphy III, says the generics industry has already, quote, grown significantly in the U.S. over the past 2 years. But he says generics have faced purchasing and reimbursement problems that have made U.S. growth challenging. Sydney Lupkin, NPR News.
0: The FDA says in the U.S., 9 out of 10 prescriptions filled are for generic drugs. The ex-wife of the ICE officer who fatally shot a man in Maine last week alleges that he had a history of domestic violence and racist comments. NPR's Meg Anderson reports ICE is in the midst of a hiring surge.
3: The details about the ICE officer's past should have raised red flags. That's according to Kenneth Corey, who spent more than 3 decades with the New York City Police.
4: You want to make sure that the people that you're hiring have the temperament and disposition necessary to do the job.
3: At the NYPD, he says recruits go through a background check and psychological tests. And the agency also interviews neighbors and former employers and looks up school records and police reports. All that takes time. ICE has hired more than 12,000 officers in less than a year. In a statement, DHS says it applies all the, quote, proper personnel vetting regulations, but did not provide specifics. Meg Anderson, NPR News.
0: U.S. stocks have ended the day lower, with the Nasdaq down 146. It's NPR News. Former Venezuelan President Nicolas Maduro and his wife are set to go on trial in New York for drug trafficking next June. The date was set today during a brief hearing in a Manhattan federal court. The defense says it plans to appeal the charges, partly on grounds of sovereign immunity. Venezuela's former first couple were detained during a U.S. military raid at their residence. They have pleaded not guilty. Millions of people along the Gulf Coast from Louisiana to the Florida Panhandle are in the path of a tropical storm. Bertha is forecast to generate several inches of rainfall that could trigger flash floods and dangerous storm surge. As the school day goes on, kids have a harder time controlling their physical movements. Well, a new study suggests this may tell us about students' long-term success in school. Here's NPR's Janaki Mehta.
5: As each hour of the school day ticks by, kids tend to get squirmier. But a new study in the journal Developmental Psychology tracked children from around the country for decades, from birth until age 26. As the school day wore on, students started getting more mentally exhausted and tended to move around as a result. The kids that got the squirmiest throughout the day tended to have lower academic scores later down the line, while those who were able to self-regulate and sit still throughout the day tended to do better over the course of their academic career. In fact, kids with more self-control were 20% more likely to finish a 4-year degree. But the study also notes not all physical movement is a sign of distraction. Sometimes the wiggles help kids process and learn. Janaki Mehta, NPR News.
0: I'm Lakshmi Singh, NPR News in Washington.
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9: You're listening to Classic FM. Let's take a look at our weather forecast. We do have a slight chance of some rain out there through this evening, otherwise partly sunny and a bit windy, high near 70. Partly cloudy skies overnight, low around 55. Sunny skies in the forecast for tomorrow, high near 77, clear, low around 56 tomorrow night, and sunny skies on Friday, high near 83. Currently, it's overcast and 68 degrees here in Syracuse, also the same out by Utica, Rome, and the same down in Ithaca, Cortland. Up north, it's mostly cloudy and 66 in Watertown, partly sunny, 69 in Fulton, Oswego, and in Kingston, Ontario, mostly cloudy, 19 degrees Celsius. And that brings us to 4:07. Good afternoon. I'm Adam Fine. We have four works coming up in this hour of Classic Choices. Next, we'll hear from a Czech composer named Jan Hanusch. Then we'll hear a more modern work by Scott Hietzelik. And then we'll hear trumpet variations by Friedrich Dionys Faber. And we'll end with a little film music from Nigel Hess. This is the Symphonie Concertante for Organ, Harp, Timpani, and Strings by Jan Hanusch, is Opus 31. He wrote it in 1953-54, and we have a vintage recording here that was made just a few years after that. Vintage, but I think very beautiful. This is the Czech Philharmonic. They're led by Karel Ancerl. Jiří Reinberger is the organist, Bedřich Dobrodinský the harpist, and Robert Mach is the percussionist playing the timpani. Again, by Jan Hanusch, this is the Symphonie Concertante for Organ, Harp, Timpani, and Strings.

0: The music of Czech composer Jan Hanusch. From 1953-54, that was his Opus 31, a symphonie concertante for organ, harp, timpani, and strings. And that was a vintage recording made in the late 50s, just a few years after Hanusch wrote the music. We heard Karel Ancerl leading the Czech Philharmonic. The three soloists were organist Jerzy Reinberger, harpist Beržík Dobrodinský, and percussionist Robert Bach. That brings us to 4:31. I'm Adam Fine, and you're listening to Classic FM. We have a beautiful modern work for solo piano coming up next. I also want to let you know that it's just about time for the annual Bluegrass Ramble Picnic.
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0: The second movement was called Beautiful Heartache. The first, Tempestoso. That was a denouement by Scott Hiltzik. Wrote it in 1999, and it was performed by pianist Elina Kristova.
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0: It's just about 4:43, and our next work in our classic choices is actually the earliest surviving piece written for a valved trumpet. That's the modern-day instrument. Before that, earlier versions were just natural horns, and they didn't have valves on them. These are the Variations for Trumpets and Orchestra by Friedrich Dionys Weber. Don't have an exact date, but he wrote this somewhere in the 1820s. After the initial introduction, you'll hear four variations. Nicholas Eklund is our trumpeter. He'll be joined by the Swedish Chamber Orchestra, led by Roy Goodman.

The Variations in F Major for Trumpet and Orchestra by Friedrich Dionys Weber. Wrote that somewhere back in the 1820s. Nicholas Eklund was the trumpeter. He was joined there by the Swedish Chamber Orchestra, led by Roy Goodman. Bringing us to 4:54, I'm Adam Fine. You're listening to Classic FM, and we have one more work this hour before our NPR news break. This is from British composer Nigel Hess, who also happens to be celebrating his birthday today. And this is his real beautiful main theme from the 2004 film Ladies in Lavender. We'll hear the royal harpist Claire Jones, along with the London Mozart Players and English Chamber Orchestra, all led by Stuart Morley.

0: The main theme from the 2004 film Ladies in Lavender, with a score by Nigel Hess. Stuart Morley was leading the English Chamber Orchestra and London Mozart Players, and the harpist was Claire Jones. You may remember Jones as the Royal Harpist from the wedding of William and Kate a number of years ago. And after that wedding, Joan's fame skyrocketed until 2 years later. Then she found herself so tired and in so much pain that she couldn't perform anymore. And part of her recovery process was releasing that album in 2013. It was called Royal Harp Strings. All of the music was arranged by her husband, Chris Marshall. It's 5 o'clock. I'm Adam Fye, and you're listening to Classic FM. NPR News is coming up next, and following the news break, we'll hear a string trio, a part of Opus 1, Sonata by Maddalena Siermin from the year 1770. Stay with us.
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0: Live from NPR News in Washington, I'm Janine Herbst. NPR has confirmed that the U.S. signed a nuclear power agreement with Saudi Arabia, this from a source not authorized to speak publicly. That has U.S. lawmakers and Israeli officials worried that the kingdom could use a civilian nuclear project to develop a weapon. The Atomic Energy Act says significant U.S. cooperation with foreign countries on civilian nuclear power requires review by Congress. President Trump says preventing Iran from developing nuclear weapons was one of the reasons he started the war in February. Meanwhile, Trump is ramping up threats to Iran, saying on social media that the U.S. would destroy Iranian bridges and power plants if Iran shoots at ships in the Strait of Hormuz. And Piers Deepa Shivaram has more.
1: Attacking civilian infrastructure could constitute a war crime, but Trump says from now onward, if Iran fires missiles, rockets, drones, or any other weapons at ships in the Strait of Hormuz, the U.S. would respond by bombing one bridge or power plant. He added that those could include ones located in or near Iran's capital city, Tehran. The escalation comes as Trump has said he has no interest in meeting with Iranian negotiators. The war has gone on months longer than Trump said it would, and support for Trump's actions abroad and the higher price of goods that have come with it is dropping, even among his base. Deepa Shivaram, NPR News.
0: New 25% U.S. tariffs against some products from Brazil took effect today. Catherine Osborne reports they could be followed by more levies on Brazil in the weeks ahead.
2: The Trump administration is using a new legal pathway for its Brazil tariffs after the one it used last year was struck down by the U.S. Supreme Court. It's opened multiple probes into Brazilian business practices. One led to today's new tariffs. They're hitting around a quarter of Brazil's exports to the U.S., an industry group said. Another probe could yield additional 12.5% duties on Brazil and dozens of other countries. Brazil's vice president said the tariffs were unjust, but Brazil would not immediately retaliate and continue to seek dialogue. He added Brazil will also work to trade more with partners other than the United States. For NPR News, I'm Catherine Osborne in Rio de Janeiro.
0: Tropical storm Bertha made landfall this afternoon in southeast Louisiana. And while the storm is weakening a bit as it moves to the west, officials are urging people to remain vigilant. Louisiana Governor Jeff Landry.
3: Today's forecast is encouraging, but it doesn't mean that we should be complacent.
0: Meteorologist Megan Borowski.
4: We don't expect widespread freshwater flooding from Bertha, but localized pockets of heavy rain could lead to isolated flash flooding over parts of Louisiana and the Texas Gulf Coast and South Texas plains over the next few days.
0: The National Hurricane Center says tropical storm warnings are up for parts of the Gulf Coast. You're listening to NPR News from Washington. Israel's prison service says it's studying the possible use of crocodiles in the Israeli prison system, something Israel's far-right national security minister has openly advocated for. NPR's Emily Fang has more.
5: The prison service told NPR in a statement that it will not comment on operational matters, but there is, quote, internal planning and preparations regarding the issue. Far-right minister Itamar Ben-Gvir first promoted this idea, posting an AI-generated picture of himself walking a crocodile on a leash with the caption, "Cursed terrorist, are you thinking of trying to escape?" Israeli media reports a prison in the Negev desert holding many Hamas captives would be the first to use crocodiles. But Israel's Nature and Parks Authority has warned there's a high risk that workers and prisoners could be injured if crocodiles are used to guard prisons. Nonetheless, Israel's environmental minister has cleared prison use of the reptiles, and she visited a large crocodile farm this week. Emily Fang, NPR News, Tel Aviv.
0: A trial date has been set for former Venezuelan President Nicolas Maduro and his wife on drug trafficking charges. That will happen on June 1st next year. Maduro's lawyers say he will fight the charges on sovereign immunity grounds. His lawyers object to the U.S. military action that snatched Maduro from power. He and his wife, who are in a Brooklyn jail, have pleaded not guilty to charges they sided with drug dealers in a multi-decade scheme to ship large quantities of drugs to the United States. Wall Street lower by the closing bell, the Dow down 6 points, NASDAQ down 146. 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
8: 5:06 and a half, taking a look at our weather forecast. There is a slight chance of some rain out there over the next few hours. Partly cloudy overnight, low around 55. Sunny skies tomorrow, high near 77. Clear, low around 56 tomorrow night. And sunny to end the week on Friday, high near 83. Currently, it's overcast and mostly cloudy in our entire local listening area. 70 here in Syracuse, 68 in Utica Rome, 66 up north in Watertown and Fulton Oswego, 66 as well down in Ithaca Cortland. Overcast with a note that rain may be starting in a few minutes in Kingston, Ontario, currently 20 degrees Celsius. Good evening, I'm Adam Fine, you're listening to Classic FM, and I will be here with you for one more hour, and then at 6 o'clock we turn things over to Bruce Paulson for the dinner hour. Our next work is from Italian composer Maddalena Sirmain, really counted among the best virtuosi of her day as both a singer and a violinist. Her compositions were widely published during her lifetime. And this is her Opus 1, number 5. It's a sonata in G major from 1770, and it's performed here as a string trio in a 2021 recording from the Vivaldi Project. That's violinists Elizabeth Field and Allison Nyquist, and cellist Stephanie Vile.

0: Music of Maddalena Siermain. That was her opus 1, number 5 from 1770, a sonata in G major performed by the three women who make up the Vivaldi Project. Maddalena Siermain was born in 1745, actually born as Maddalena Lombardini, and she grew up in an orphanage, but she showed a lot of musical talent from a young age, so they periodically allowed her to leave the orphanage, and she studied with Giuseppe Tartini, a great violinist and composer. It's actually said that little Maddalena was one of Tartini's favorite students. Well, it's just about 5:18. I'm Adam Fine. We have music coming up in a moment from Ignaz Moscheles. First, a reminder that voting is open for this year's Classic FM Listener Top 40 list.
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0: You can check out the ballot in the most recent edition of Connect Magazine as well if you can't get online and you're a member and you get that magazine at home. 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We have 120 options on the ballot, but if you don't find your favorites there, that's okay. There's also a write-in spot, so scroll all the way down to the bottom, and you can write in your favorite pieces of classical music, too. Our next work this evening is the Concertante in F major for flute, oboe, and orchestra from Bohemian composer Ignaz Moscheles. This was first performed back in the year 1830. We'll hear two great virtuosos here, flutist Mark Grauwels and oboist Joris van den Hoe, and they'll be joined by the BRT Philharmonic of Brussels, led by André van der Noot.

Limitless. He wrote that in 1830. Our flutist was Mark Grauwels, the oboist Joris van den Hoe, and they were joined there by the BRT Philharmonic of Brussels, all led by André van der Noot. You're listening to Classic Choices on Classic FM. I'm Adam Fine. Our next work this evening is a romance by Gina Gilli for Wagner tuba and piano. What is a Wagner tuba? As you'd expect, it's an instrument conceived of by Richard Wagner. It was back in 1853, and he wanted a different sort of brass instrument for his opera Das Rheingold. But despite its name, the Wagner tuba is actually a kind of horn, not a kind of tuba. It's not played often, but when it is, it's generally played by horn players. And Gina Gilli wrote her romance for the Wagner tuba in 2019. She said that she wanted to provide a piece of repertoire for the instrument that features lyrical lines and cantabile writing. Performing here on the Wagner tuba is James Bolden. The pianist is Justin Havard.

0: The Romance for Wagner Tuba and Piano by Gina Gilly. She wrote that back in 2019. Performing there on the Wagner Tuba, which is a kind of horn, we heard James Bolden, and the pianist was Justin Havard.
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0: It's just about 5:42. You're listening to Classic FM. I'm Adam Fine. We have two more works in our classic choices this evening, and then we'll turn things over to Bruce Paulson for the dinner hour. And our next work is by Johann Christian Bach. He was Johann Sebastian's 18th child. Johann Sebastian had 20 children in total. This was officially published in 1781 as Grand Overture No. 2 for Single Orchestra, but that's just what the publisher called it. This is actually the overture to Bach's 1774 opera Lucio Sia. The publisher repackaged a number of Bach's earlier works to make some extra money. We'll hear William Boughton leading the English Symphony Orchestra.

Overture number 2 for a single orchestra by Johann Christian Bach. Published like that as part of his Opus 18 in 1781, but actually the overture to his opera Lucio Sia from 7 years earlier, just repackaged by the publisher. We heard William Bolton leading the English Symphony Orchestra. And that brings us to 5:52. 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This is Somewhere from West Side Story, 1957 musical, music by Leonard Bernstein, lyrics by Stephen Sondheim. We have a live recording here. Joseph Silverstein is leading the Utah Symphony Orchestra and Tabernacle Choir at Temple Square. The mezzo-soprano is Frederica von Stade.

0: Live recording, that was Somewhere from West Side Story. Music by Leonard Bernstein, lyrics by Stephen Sondheim. That was a great mezzo-soprano, Frederica von Stade, and she was joined by the Tabernacle Choir at Temple Square and Utah Symphony Orchestra, and Joseph Silverstein was the conductor.
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2: 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Macho men, including Sinatra, Elvis, Yul Brynner, and Jerry Orbach. 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
0: Well, that brings us to just about 5:59. I'm Adam Fine. You're listening to Classic FM. It's been my pleasure spending some time here with you today, but before I say goodbye, I'd one more quick look at our weather forecast. We do have a slight chance of some rain over the next couple hours, and then partly cloudy skies expected overnight, low around 55 degrees. Tomorrow, sunny skies in store for us, high near 77. Clear, low around 56 tomorrow night, and sunny skies again to end the week on Friday, high near 83 degrees. I'm Adam Fine. That's all the music I have for you today. As always, I hope you enjoyed it as much as I did. We have our NPR News break coming up in a few seconds, and following NPR News, we'll turn things over to Bruce Paulson this evening for the dinner hour. I will see you again tomorrow morning. Don't forget, tomorrow is Fresh from the Wrapper at 1 o'clock. We'll have lots of new recordings for us to listen to. 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

0: Live from NPR News in Washington, I'm Janine Herbst. The White House has signed a nuclear deal with Saudi Arabia. NPR's Quil Lawrence reports, for decades, the U.S. has been concerned about nuclear weapons proliferation in the Middle East.
1: The Kingdom of Saudi Arabia has long sought U.S. reactor technology with the stated goal of developing a peaceful nuclear power program. The American nuclear industry is interested in doing business with the oil-rich country, but previous U.S. presidents had worried it could lead to a weapons program and a nuclear arms race in the Middle East with the Saudis' arch-rival Iran. In the past, nuclear cooperation was held out as an incentive if Saudi Arabia recognized the state of Israel or if the kingdom addressed human rights concerns. According to a memo seen by NPR, this deal requires none of those concessions and may not include the strictest international inspections to make sure the Saudis don't begin a weapons program. Quil Lawrence, NPR News.
0: An independent autopsy has failed to identify the cause of death for Nolan Wells, an 18-year-old in Mississippi whose body was found shortly after he disappeared following a July 4th boat trip with friends. Tiara Jackson with Mississippi Public Broadcasting has more.
2: Attorney Ben Crump, who has been representing Wells' family, presented the results of the independent autopsy conducted by Washington, D.C. forensic pathologist Dr. Roger Mitchell. Crump says Mitchell's findings were limited because they received the body after the initial autopsy in Mississippi.
3: For these reasons, this pathologist cannot rule out if any intervening non-accidental factors contributed to or caused the death of Nolan Wells.
2: Autopsy and toxicology results by authorities in Mississippi have not been released. For NPR News, I'm Tierra Jackson in Jackson, Mississippi.
0: A man in Florida is suing OpenAI, alleging ChatGPT gave him dangerous medical advice during a health crisis. NPR's Shannon Bond reports the lawsuit comes as AI companies are promoting their chatbots as resources for health.
4: Scott Winters says he suffered a near-fatal pulmonary embolism last year after turning to ChatGPT about his health problems. He says the chatbot discouraged him from seeking medical care for his symptoms and gave him dangerous recommendations, including about taking prescription drugs. The lawsuit filed in California state court alleges OpenAI safeguards meant to urge people to seek professional advice failed Winters. OpenAI says in a statement that ChatGPT should not be used as a substitute for medical care, diagnosis, or treatment. Winters is seeking damages and asking the court to order OpenAI to strengthen its guardrails around medical conversations. Shannon Bond, NPR News.
0: You're listening to NPR News from Washington. Peptide therapies promoted for wellness and longevity will be under scrutiny this week. Advisors to the Food and Drug Administration will meet for 2 days starting tomorrow to consider lifting restrictions on the injectable compounds. NPR's Will Stone reports the peptide industry is pushing hard for the changes.
5: These peptides are not FDA approved and have not undergone large, rigorous trials in humans, but they've become wildly popular in the wellness space, making wide-ranging claims. For the last few years, compounding pharmacies have been prohibited from making some of the most popular ones. Industry groups like the American Academy of Peptide Medicine are urging the government to lift those restrictions. Lee Rosebush leads that group.
6: This isn't a fringe position. It's where the American public already is.
5: But FDA's own scientists are recommending the restrictions stay in place, saying there's not enough data on safety or effectiveness to greenlight their production. The expert committee will ultimately vote on 7 peptides. Will Stone, NPR News.
0: Africa's CDC says the death toll from the Ebola outbreak in eastern Congo has risen to at least 1,000 people in the fastest Ebola outbreak in history. The latest update from Congo's Ministry of Health shows that as of Monday, 2,473 cases have been recorded in this latest outbreak. Now, the outbreak declared on May 15th is unlike most previous ones because this version of the virus has no approved vaccines or treatments. I'm Janine Herbst. And you're listening to NPR News from Washington.
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9: 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Good evening and welcome to WCNY's Dinner Hour. I'm Bruce Paulson, your host this evening. We begin the Dinner Hour with music of Franz Schubert, a wind octet in F major, Deutschlisting 72. It's played for us by the German wind soloists.

A wind octet from Franz Schubert, played by the German wind soloists. Music of Gershwin is next. This is the famous Rhapsody in Blue. Our pianist is Jean-Yves Thibaudet. Hugh Wolf leads the BBC Symphony Orchestra.

Rhapsody in Blue, the music of George Gershwin. Jean-Yves Thibaudet, the pianist, with the BBC Symphony Orchestra. Hugh Wolf conducting. From Thomas Pitfield, we have an overture on North Country tunes. The City of Prague Philharmonic plays. Gavin Sutherland conducts.

An overture on North Country Tunes, music of Thomas Pitfield, played by the City of Prague Philharmonic, Gavin Sutherland conducting. To conclude the dinner hour, we have Flowers from Giacomo Puccini, Chrysanthemi, Chrysanthemums, played by virtuosi italiani.

0: Music of Puccini brings the dinner hour to its close. Crisantemi, chrysanthemums. We heard it played by Virtuosi Italiani. The dinner hour comes to you Monday through Friday at 6 o'clock to help you move easily from day to evening. I'm Bruce Paulson. I hope you'll have a very pleasant evening.
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Hello there. Welcome to Exploring Music. This is Bill McLaughlin. Our theme this week is Get the Picture. We're listening to music inspired by paintings. And we have an interesting and unusual twist on that theme right now to begin our program. This is from a very creative character, Virgil Thompson, perhaps the best American critic of music and a very interesting composer who, during his lifetime, composed 150 musical portraits. And I'm going to quote now from Thompson himself. He says, "Musical portraiture is not new. In the early 1700s, François Couperin wrote portraits for the harpsichord. Robert Schumann, a century later, wrote pictures of his friends into his famous piano work called Carnaval. Anton Rubinstein put 24 into Kamennoi Ostrau, and Edward Elgar, in his Enigma variations, scored his acquaintances for orchestra. My first portraits were done in France in the late 20s. In 1940, as the Germans were approaching Paris, I made at least 24 portraits. Let's hear one of these. Bugles and Birds. Thompson says, this is a portrait of Pablo Picasso written in Paris, April 30, 1940. It's a musical picture of Picasso the man, not of the painter nor of his paintings. Pianist Paul Jacobs, music of Virgil Thompson. Here's a portrait of Pablo Picasso, Bugles and Birds.

Boy, no trouble picking out the bugles in that piece. It comes in that A-flat flourish right away. That was a musical portrait of Pablo Picasso called Bugles and Birds. Virgil Thompson composed it in 1940. We just heard it played by Paul Jacobs at the piano. I had heard from friends who knew Thompson quite well that when you went to have your portrait painted in music by Virgil Thompson, it was a very formal event. He would schedule you for a two-hour sitting, and you'd sit there at a chair as if you were posing for a portrait, which you were, except that Virgil Thompson wasn't using a paintbrush. He was using a pencil to put notes on music paper. And Thompson made 150 musical portraits throughout his life. Let's hear another example of musical painting from an American composer. I'm thinking of Alan Hovhaness, who composed his symphony called Mysterious Mountain for the conductor Leopold Stokowski. This was way back in 1955 when Stokowski took over the Houston Symphony, and there was a big opening concert which was to be telecast on NBC. Hovhaness responded with a very interesting four-movement symphony called Mysterious Mountain, and he said, "Mountains are symbols, like pyramids, of man's attempt to know God. Mountains are symbolic meeting places between the mundane and spiritual worlds." Here is Fritz Reiner with the Chicago Symphony. We're going to hear movements 1, 3, and 4 of Mysterious Mountain, music of Alan Hovhaness.

0: To some, the mysterious mountain may be the phantom peak, unmeasured, thought to be higher than Everest, as seen from great distance by flyers in Tibet. To some, it may be the solitary mountain, the tower of strength over our countryside, Fujiyama, Ararat, Monadnock, Shasta, Grand Teton. The words of Alan Hovhaness and the music of Alan Hovhaness. We just heard the first, third, and fourth movements of his symphony called Mysterious Mountain, beautiful example of American tone painting. The Chicago Symphony Orchestra under the direction of Fritz Reiner in that performance. You're tuned in to Exploring Music, and our theme this week is Get the Picture, all sorts of music inspired by painting. Drop us a line. Let us know how you like the show. 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
2: 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I'm Steve Seal. 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
0: Let's go back to the year 1960. The composer Günther Schuller, for a long time the first horn player of the Metropolitan Opera, and at that time particularly interested in mixing in with a modern jazz quartet, he was a big fan of the painter Paul Klee. So he put together his two loves, music and painting, and decided to make musical pictures of Klee's pictures. The piece that resulted bears the title Seven Studies on Themes of Paul Klee. Let's listen to this music and sample it sort of by halves. We'll take the first three pieces first. The first of them is called Antique Harmonies. And Schuller writes, I try to preserve not only Klee's amber, ochre, and brown colors, but also the block-like shapes with which, in constant variation, Klee builds this remarkable painting. The second piece is called Abstract Trio. And Schuller writes, this is played almost entirely by only three instruments at any given time. But the three instruments differ during the course of the piece, changing from the bright colors of the woodwinds through the grainier textures of muted brass and bassoon to the somber hues of low woodwinds and tuba. Then we come to Kleiner Blauer Teufel, Little Blue Devil. Pretty much self-explanatory. Remember, he was hanging around with a modern jazz quartet. Here's Anton Dorothy conducting the Minneapolis Symphony, as it was known in 1960, the year of the composition. The first three of Günther Schuller's Studies on Themes of Paul Klee.

We are listening to Gunther Schuller's Seven Studies on Themes of Paul Klee. We've just heard the first three so far, Antique Harmonies, Abstract Trio, and Little Blue Devil, that kind of bluesy, jazzy piece there we heard just at the end. Let's go ahead with this piece, which I must say holds up very well. It's over 40 years old now. These are all pieces based on paintings of Paul Klee, and the next one is called The Twittering Machine. And Schuller writes, "It seems to me that this should do primarily one thing, namely Twitter." The next piece is very interesting. Arabische Stadt, Arab village. It's an aerial view, as if we were looking down from an eagle, or maybe more likely a vulture's view, flying above this North African desert, looking down at this little village baking in the sun. You'll hear some very interesting sounds. There's flute to begin with and drumming. There's also a very unusual sound produced by the violist, who puts a little bit of aluminum foil down underneath the bridge of his instrument, so that it rattles when it's played, and it gives it a sort of characteristic sound that imitates, really, some of the instruments used in North Africa. So, the two pieces so far, Twittering Machine, Arab Village. We also have Ein unheimlicher Moment, an eerie moment, everything sort of unearthly and slinking. And then finally, Pastoral. So, four more pieces of the Seven Studies on Themes of Paul Klee, music of Gunther Schuller, Antal Dorothy, and the Minneapolis Symphony.

Very interesting music from Gunther Schuller. Seven studies on themes of Paul Klee. We just heard the last four there. Twittering Machine, Arab Village, An Eerie Moment, and Pastoral. Antal Doherty conducting the Minneapolis Symphony Orchestra in that recording made in 1960, the year of the composition. Well, I was looking for a nice piece of chamber music which would fit into our theme of American composers inspired by paintings, and I came across a piece called Air on Surah, the painter. It's composed by a friend of mine, actually, Stephen Paulus, who's very well known as an opera composer, and I looked into it a little. The way this piece came about is that Stephen had read a poem by Ira Sadoff entitled Surah, Sunday Afternoon on the Island of La Grande Jatte. This is a painting at the Art Institute of Chicago. And here's Stephen Paulus contemplating the poem. So here's music of Stephen Paulus, Air on Surah. The cellist is Dorothy Lewis and the pianist Carrie Lewis.

0: Air on Surah. This is music of Stephen Paulus with Dorothy Lewis, the cellist, and Carrie Lewis playing the piano part on that. I called Stephen to find out about this piece, and he told me that he had been commissioned by the National Society of the Arts and Letters to write work for their cello competition. Now, you might think that's a wonderful thing for a composer because everyone who enters the competition has to play this piece. Learning a brand new piece is part of the competition. But here's what he told me.
1: The good news was everybody seemed to like it and say that having learned it, they would want to continue to keep it in their repertoire. Mm. The only bad news was listening to it 22 times or whatever. You've got to really love your music to hear it that many right. times again. It got to the point where when they said, let's hear the Paulus, I thought, oh no, not the Paulus. But anyway, after 22 times, it still had a little staying power. So.
0: That's Steve Paulus talking about the experience of hearing this piece of his played over and over again. But it's a nice piece. It's a contribution, which is exactly what the National Society of Arts and Letters wanted. This is some pretty stuff from Stephen Paulus. And that's about the end of our program of American composers inspired by paintings. I can't let it go, of course, without Nat King Cole telling us about his favorite work of art.

0: 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Our production assistants are Ella Pinsloop, Eric Opland, Adela Skoronsky, and Weston Williams. Rebecca Neistat is the WFMT production and syndication manager. 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I'm Bill McLaughlin. 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

This is Symphony Cast from APM, American Public Media. I'm Steve Seal. We're at the Royal Festival Hall of the South Bank Center in London with the Philharmonia Orchestra. It'll come as no surprise that London is among the leading world cities to boast the greatest number of symphony orchestras in one metropolitan area. It has a grand total of 5 orchestras to its credit: the London Symphony Orchestra, London Philharmonic, the BBC Symphony Orchestra, and Royal Philharmonic, and last but far from least, the group known simply as the Philharmonia Orchestra. Interestingly, even in that esteemed company, the Philharmonia has held its own as an ensemble of particular distinction. Founded in 1945 by the classical music department of the English record label EMI, the orchestra worked in its early years with conductors including Richard Strauss, Wilhelm Furtwängler, Arturo Toscanini, and Herbert von Karajan. And during that era, the Philharmonia became widely regarded as the finest of London's 5 orchestras. From the late 1950s to the early 1970s, the orchestra's chief conductor was Otto Klemperer, with whom it made numerous recordings of the core orchestral repertoire. Today, Santu Matias Ruvoli is its principal conductor, but for this concert, an old friend returns. Esa-Pekka Salonen, the Philharmonia's conductor laureate and principal conductor from 2008 to 2021, is on hand as part of this orchestra's 80th birthday celebrations. And he'll be just one of 3 musicians on the program at the very top of their game. The other two? Superstar Icelandic pianist Víkingur Ólafsson and composer John Adams, whose piano concerto, After the Fall, Mr. Ólafsson will perform as its dedicatee in its UK premiere. Then for the second half, Maestro Salonen will contribute to the joy surrounding this orchestra's 80th birthday celebrations by conducting one of his long-standing favorite works, Maurice Ravel's ballet, Daphnis and Chloe, a dazzling and enormous tapestry of immense musical color that never fails to please. One work from the early years of the 20th century and one from the early 21st, 2 complementary halves helping to mark 8 decades for a flagship English orchestra. Welcome to APM's Symphony Cast. After the Fall is John Adams' 3rd full-scale concerto for solo piano, following Century Rolls, written in 1996 for Emmanuel Ax, and Must the Devil Have All the Good Tunes, which was premiered by Yuja Wang under Gustavo Dudamel and the Los Angeles Philharmonic in 2019. The composer says he approached Icelandic pianist Víkingur Ólafsson about the prospect of writing a piano concerto for him for a number of reasons. First, he says, he had clearly demonstrated an affinity for Adams' piano music in general in other settings. This wasn't an egotistical matter, but simply that Ólafsson so often seemed to get precisely what Adams was after in his various piano pieces, no matter the content. And secondly, Adams says, Ólafsson's interpretations of the music of Bach made a distinct impression on him, and he thought it would be interesting to set out on a kind of joint exploration of Bach's sound world with the pianist. The work Adams would eventually compose is certainly no mere Bach pastiche. In fact, the opening in particular has been likened more to Bartok and Ravel in their quieter moments. Still, the spirit of Bach materializes along the way, and there is indeed a quote of Bach's C minor